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Kali Kiriaki, and welcome to Grecian Echoes, as we sign on for yet another broadcast. I'm your host, Teddy Dimitriadis. 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At 8 o'clock, Grecian Echoes will officially begin. Let's not forget that from 7:30 to 7:45, we have the Voice of Orthodoxy for you, and that'll be followed up by the Greek Evangelical Church in their Sunday morning weekly sermon. So, let's all together pour ourselves that first cup of coffee and embark on yet another Sunday program right here on Grecian Echoes, WNTN AM Radio, and streaming around the world at www.grecianechoes.com and www.wntn1550am.com. Kalimera ke ksana kali Kiriaki.

hired hands on someone else's project. We are not simply spectators watching God build something. St. Paul calls us co-workers, fellow laborers with God himself. And more than that, we aren't simply building a temple, but we are the temple. Every one of us is a living stone in a building whose architect is God and whose foundation is Jesus Christ himself. St. John Chrysostom marvels at this honor. He says there's no greater dignity that can be given to a human being than to be called a fellow worker with God. We aren't simply servants, but we are co-workers. God has stooped down and put the trowel in our hand to work together with him. What a magnificent thought, yet a serious responsibility. If I'm a part of God's building, then the question isn't some abstract theology, but something very personal. What am I building in my life? And what am I building it out of? St. Paul doesn't let each one of us off the hook. He says some build with gold, silver, and precious stones, while others build with wood, hay, and straw. One day, St. Paul says, a fire will test each one's work to see what sort of work it is. The material we use in building our temple will be tested by fire, the unexpected storms of life. We must honestly ask ourselves whether we are building something that can survive the fire and all these storms, or will they be something that go up in smoke? This brings us to the season we began yesterday with the Dormition Fast. This is one of the four fasting periods throughout the year, and maybe it's the hardest one of the entire year because of when it falls. We all know Great Lent comes as winter is coming to an end and spring is coming. And that spring season seems to cooperate with the spirit of change and repentance we look for during Great Lent. The August fast, however, falls in the middle of the summer, when our pools are open, the grill is out, our vacations are booked, and summer whispers to us, relax, take it easy. This isn't the time for spiritual struggle. Of course, the church in her wisdom knows otherwise. She places this fast here on purpose, in the midst of our rest and relaxation. Our spiritual struggle doesn't stop just because it's summer. We never take a vacation from the temple we are building. If anything, these 2 weeks, the first 2 weeks of August, remind us to gather ourselves, to get back on track, and to hold on to our spiritual disciplines, even in the midst of our relaxing summer. This fast isn't to be seen as an inconvenience, but as an invitation to keep building something for the glory of God, even throughout the summer months. Now, anyone who's ever tried to build anything knows that construction rarely goes smoothly. The unexpected always threaten our plans. And this is where we connect today's gospel reading with the epistle. In the gospel, we hear about Jesus feeding the 5,000. That's what we heard about that last week. And now today, Jesus sends his disciples ahead of him by boat while he goes up into the mountain to pray alone. And in the middle of the night, a ferocious storm arises. The winds and waves batter the boat as the disciples strain at the oars, exhausted and afraid. In the midst of this most dark and hopeless hour, they see a figure walking toward them, walking on the water. And they cry out in terror, thinking they see a ghost. Jesus calls out to them, as he does to every one of us in the middle of our storms. Take courage. It is I. Do not be afraid. The impulsive Peter cries out, Lord, if it's you, command me to come to you on the water. And Jesus invites him, come. Peter then defies the nature of the water
and begins himself walking on the water. And as long as Peter's gaze stays focused on Christ, the storm beneath his feet has no power over him. The winds howl, the waves crash, yet Peter and Jesus walk on water. When, however, Peter turns his attention to the boisterous winds, he becomes afraid and begins to sink. "Lord, save me," he cries out. And Christ reaches out and saves him. St. Nikolai Velimirovich reflects on this moment by noting that Peter did not sink because of the wind and the waves, but because of his own wavering. The storm was outside him, but the doubts inside him drug him down under the water. Think about this. How often do we blame our sinking in the storms that we face, on our circumstances, on our anxiety and stress? Peter shows us, however, that the waters didn't change. It was his perspective. What sinks us is when we take our eyes off of Christ and focus on the troubles all around us. The very instant that Peter cries out, immediately Jesus stretches out his hands and rescues him. Christ doesn't wait for Peter to swim back to the boat on his own strength. He doesn't lecture him about his lack of faith. Christ walks toward him in the midst of the storm and takes hold of him to save him. Do you see now how these two scripture readings offer one message? St. Paul tells us we are God's building, co-laborers raising up a temple for his glory. And the Gospels tells us that as we build, the storms of life will threaten to distract us and tear down what we're building if we don't keep our attention on Christ. So this is where the fast of the Virgin Mary comes in. It gives us something practical, as well as something inspiring, to reorient our attention on what is essential. The fast tells us during this summer season to turn our eyes on Christ. Every morning during the summer, before we check our phones, before we begin our day of recreation, before the day's storms start to blow and howl around us, let's turn our attention to Christ and find rest in his presence. Let's use this season of the fast, these first 2 weeks of August, to build upon what we have been building, something that will last. Let's take an honest inventory of ourselves. What are we presently building that will glorify God? During this season, let's fast, not only from food so that we can discipline our bodies, but more importantly, let us fast with our mouths, staying away from gossip, staying away from complaining and talk that tears down other people. Let us fast with our hands and scroll less on our phones. Let us fast with our hearts, allowing only what will nourish and purify us to enter in. During this season of the fast, let's keep our eyes focused on the Mother of God, the Theotokos. No one in human history built something more beautiful than she. She is the living temple who carried Christ himself. And that's why every weekday during this fast, we will offer up a prayer, the Paraklesi service, to the Virgin Mary. Some mornings we will offer the prayer and some evenings. Come and join us in honoring the Mother of God every day and then asking her to help us, to pray for us, to support us. And finally, when we do get overwhelmed by whatever storms that life brings, when the winds come crashing, the waves come crashing down all around us, let's not forget to cry out to God for help. Don't wait until you feel spiritually strong to come back to Christ. Peter shouted as he was sinking, "Lord, save me." May we offer this humble and honest prayer
Whenever we feel the waters of the storm,

pulling asunder. In confession, in simple prayers offered in the car, every time we enter into the church, every day, let us cry out, Lord, help me, save me. Remember, we're not bystanders in God's work. We are his co-workers. We are the church, temples where the Spirit of God chooses to dwell. And whatever storms of life will batter us, don't focus on those raging storms, but keep your eyes on Jesus Christ, hearing his words. Take courage. It is I. Do not be afraid. We close our program this morning with the blessings of His Eminence, Metropolitan Methodius, and Father Luke, praying that we all be filled with God's grace and act as his co-workers in building something beautiful for the glory of God. God bless you all.

morning, Kalimera, Boston and beyond, and welcome to our Sunday morning big show on this second day of August of the summer of 2026. Our first Sunday big show here on WNTN Radio, and I'm your host, Teddy Dimitriadis. Nicoletta is in Greece. Stamati is in Greece, but we do have our news reports with him in both Greek and English. We got a great playlist for you today to enjoy. Our terrific sponsors and everything that we package together for you on a daily basis here on Grecian Echoes. 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Currently 73 degrees around 8 a.m. in Boston. Περίπου 73 βαθμούς αυτή τη στιγμή. 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We're going to hit a high of about 84 degrees. The sun rose at 5:38 a.m. 5 και 38 ανέτειλε ο ήλιος και βασιλεύει στις 8 και 2. 8:02 p.m. Sunset. Cloudy, a little bit muggy today. That's what's in our forecast for Greater Boston. Red Sox, another victory. They keep on winning. The Dodgers, they beat them last night 3-2. They've already won the series, but they conclude the series third game in L.A. in Chavez Ravine at 7:20 this evening, Boston time. So really looking forward to a lot of fun and a lot of music for you here this morning, and thanks for joining us. With all that being said, let's get the show kicked off. Shall we do it? Figame puleme. 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
3: 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Καλημέρα. It's our Sunday morning big show. Again, I'm your host, Teddy Dimitriadis. Thanks for spending the next 5 hours with us right here in Boston.

0: All right, we brought you a four-song set to start the day on this Sunday. It's our Sunday Big Show. 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Don't forget, on Sundays, we do say good morning to our listening audience, providing you with some analytics. We'll do that a little bit after the 9 o'clock news hour. Stamatis in Greece, but I do have both his news reports in Greek and English, and those will be at 9 o'clock in the morning. Well, it's time to wish a happy birthday right now to our Grecian Echoes Nation friends who are celebrating their birthdays today, and as we say, blowing out their candles. So let me grab the birthday book and let's do it. All right, starting with today's birthday, Kostas Gladopoulos. Oh, Mike Crone, our own Mike Crone. Mikey, happy birthday. Kristen Markin has a birthday today as well. Kristen, happy, happy birthday. Voulak Sidaropoulos yesterday. Now let's go to August 1st. Voulak Sidaropoulos, Irene Terzakis, Mary Lou Sambatakos, Evstratios Marios, Caleb Metropolis Royer, and Jean Vinios, all with birthdays this weekend. Chronia, chronia sas pola, na ta katostisete.
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1: 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How about a shout out to Art Stamaris and AWS Business Services? All he does is save you money. Electric bills, natural gas bills, credit card processing. And his customer of the week, final day of the customer of the week, the Georgiotis family, Kathy and Dante, and their business, New York Pie in Waltham, right on Moody Street. 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And Dante and Kathy locked in the savings. Improved cash flow, operating costs, one bill, one review, bill savings with Art Stamaris at 617-877-1007, 617-877-1007. callartnow.com on the web, and don't forget, you could be his next customer of the week right here on Grecian Echoes.

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Demoulas Market Basket, more for your dollar. Pio Polayeta Lifta. We're mixing up some of the older music, some of the newer music. Keep all the generations happy this morning. This is Beefy Cortez.

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0: Coming up to 5 or 9. Ansela Dimitriou, Afta Ta Matia. Once again at 9 o'clock, our news report in both Greek and English with Stamati Sastra. It's our Sunday morning big show on this second day of August of the summer of 2026.

On behalf of the St. Gregory, the theologian, Greek Orthodox Church of Mansfield, a great big thank you, Ketuchronu, a great big thank you to all who attended their one-day festival yesterday. It's 21 minutes past 9 o'clock. It is our Sunday morning big show. And once again, Kalimera, Olimera, Kekathemera, Kali Kiriaki. It's currently about 75 degrees and cloudy and a little bit muggy outside of our WNTN studio. Sinef Yasmeni Kiriaki, and we'll play that song for sure a little bit later on for our listening audience. It's the first Sunday broadcast of the month of July of the summer of 2026. 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We're here for you. Coming up on our 80th year, Grecian Echoes, the longest-running Greek-American radio program in the United States of America, and again, we broadcast out of Boston, Massachusetts, the Athens of America. Let's go. Lots of music in store for us today. And don't forget, Bench Warmers. Myself, Billy Galatis, Nick Ipsilantis, Nick Markopoulos, special guest, Mikey Kondakis, going to join us as well. So looking forward to the next several hours. Stick with us. Yannis Parios.

go. Song is titled Tutsitsani Sinefiasmeni Kiriaki. And it is a cloudy Sunday out there, but we're trying to bring a little sunshine into your homes with some great Greek music. Great Zebekiko. Once again, Tutsitsani. Enjoy it.

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2: Well, Nicoletta's away, Stamati's away, however, we still hear the wonders of technology, their audio files, the news reports. All right, are you ready for some more music? That's what it's all about. Why do people listen to the radio? They listen to be amused and to tap their toes to some great Greek music. Here we go. Pame, figame. Παλιατζή! Junkman!

Well, that ever so popular song, Pagliazzi, da Tragudia to Strato, that was actually first performed and mastered by himself, Stratos Dionisiou. This CD that I've had this for close to 20 years, I'm going to guess, features all the songs of Dionisiou by various artists. That one, O Pagliazzi, that's with his son, Agilos Dionisiou. We'll continue. More songs. Again, remakes from various popular Greek artists of Stratos Dionisiou. Here's one, you remember it? Gynekes, Gynekes. This one's with Stamatis Gonidis, providing us with his voice on the

0: Hope you're getting your fix of Greek music this morning here on Grecian Echoes. We'll be right back after these messages.
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7: Did you know that the Greeks invented this? Hi, I'm Haley, an intern for WNT in Boston. Today we are going to talk about how the Greeks invented the vending machine. The earliest known reference to a vending machine is from the hero of Alexandria. He had created something that accepted coins and dispensed holy water. When the coin was put into the machine, it fell on a lever, which would open the valve and let some of the water flow out. Thanks to the Greeks, we now have vending machines. This message is brought to you by the Babulis family.

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1: 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From 12 to 2 each and every Thursday with MJ the DJ. Good morning, Michael, if you're listening. All right, we've spent several, hour and a half with some of the older traditional songs. What do you say we spend the next 15 minutes with songs from 2026? One of the playlists we've been putting together. Great hits from, 2026. Keeping it modern for

Listen to that lira. Now, Cretan friends. Primera. Or the Aquilira as well.

All right, again, enjoying songs. Best Greek Hits of 2026. This morning, on this first Sunday of the month of August, of the summer of 2026, it's our big show.

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2: 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Billy Galatis, Nick Ipsilantis, Nick Markopoulos, special guest Mike Kondakis. I guess the HEPA convention was going on. We're going to learn a lot about that today during the bench, as well as having a few laughs. Don't forget our final hour from 12 to 1, 12 p.m. to 1 p.m. each and every Sunday. The bench warmers is one of our funniest and, well, shall I say, listen to programs. All right, let me wish a happy birthday once again to our nation members who celebrated their birthdays or celebrate today and yesterday. So here we go. Chronia pola to the following. We'll start off today on the 2nd of August. Mike Krohn. Michael, happy, happy birthday. Kristen Markin has a birthday today. Kristen, happy birthday, as does Costa Gladopoulos. Happy birthday, Costa. Yesterday, on the 1st of August, yesterday's birthday, Vulak Sidaropoulos. Kiria Irini Terzakis, happy birthday. Mary Lou Sabatakos. Evstratios Marios. Caleb Metropolis Royer and Mrs. Jean Vinios all celebrate their birthdays this weekend. To you all, again, a great big Chronia Saspola.

All right, we spent the last 45 minutes listening to some brand new songs. This next playlist is titled Baila Laika Tragudia. Start off with the ever-so classic Dovuno, The Mountain, Rita Sakellariu. It's our Sunday morning big show. Thanks for joining in. I'm your host, Teddy Dimitriadis.

I'll just get the nicest text from Jimmy Peltekis. Kalimera, shout out to our friends in Marlboro. Says here, 1,000 large lamb shanks have been ordered. Labor Day weekend, Lamb Shank City, once again in Marlboro. Kalimera, sir.

0: All right, at 11 o'clock, it is classified parade time, and Billy Gilatus just walked in a little early for the bench warmers, so good to see Bill this Sunday morning. 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
1: And now it's time for Greek Inventions That Changed the World, brought to you by the Davos family. Thanks to the Greeks, you probably took advantage of central heating this winter. According to archaeological findings in ancient Greece, the Temple of Ephesus was the first place to use flues under the floor to circulate hot air, the first ever central heating in the world.

0: Hello.
1: Hello. 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Mikey, do we get a hello?
2: Hello?
1: Hello? Good afternoon, ladies and gentlemen, Greeks and non-Greeks, sports fans and non-sports fans alike, and welcome to our final and concluding hour of Grecian Echoes programming live with the bench warmers, with an extra full bench today. Of course, I'm your host, Teddy Dimitriadis, Bill Galatis, Nick Ypsilantis, Nick Markopoulos, special guest Mike Kondakis. Gentlemen, good afternoon, and happy first Sunday of the month of August of the summer of 2026.
3: It's kind of hard to believe it's August
0: 1st. Scary.
3: Yeah. I almost feel like the summer's over.
1: You can almost feel or smell the air is a little bit different. Can you smell
0: Come
1: it?
0: On, really?
4: Oh. You, what do you smell?
0: The air smell differently this morning for you?
1: The
5: air smells different when you're walking outside next to me, that's for sure.
1: Well, usually the room smells different when you enter it, but that's besides the point.
5: What are you talking about?
1: Anyway.
0: Happy August.
1: Happy August. Good to see you.
0: Best month of the year.
3: Now that's the summer goes fast.
0: Oh, yeah.
1: Real fast. But 31 days in August as well. That's what I like about the summer. Yeah. July and August.
5: Hey, stop writing it off.
0: Oh, that's true.
1: That's right.
0: You're so smart, Teddy.
1: Yeah, I invented artificial intelligence.
0: You are the president of artificial intelligence.
1: We were talking about how artificial my intelligence has been, for 50 years almost, since 1982.
0: You're right.
1: And AI. Now all of a sudden, I should be a billionaire. I invented it, and what do I got?
0: Absolutely nothing.
5: AIG, Artificial Intelligent Greek.
0: How about artificial Greek intelligence?
1: I resemble that remark. Mikey Kondakis, we're going to start off with Mikey. First of all, welcome.
6: How you doing, Mike?
7: How are you?
0: Yes,
7: how
0: so Mike.
1: Good. Mikey gives me a text this morning. Can I come in? Can I pay my Grecian Echoes dues and come in?
0: That's the only reason why you're here.
1: Bring a check. I have that hat.
7: Do you have? No, not with the USA 25.
0: Nice.
1: All right, I have the similar logo. All right, I'll take it.
0: But Mikey, did you give him the check yet? That's why you're here.
3: Checks in the mail.
1: Anyway, listen, before we get started, Mikey, along with a contingent of friends, just returned from the AHEPA convention, which was in Philadelphia, if I'm not mistaken, this year. I think you got back, last night?
7: I got back, actually, Thursday night. I only stayed for a couple of nights because my kid's back from camp. And when you're saying you could feel it in the air, you can feel football in the air, too, right now.
0: Oh, that's really, true.
7: Really if you can. Think about the camps. I know we have the Red Sox making that huge run. Jeez, my God.
1: I don't know where. But before we get into the sports, tell us a little bit about the AHEPA convention. How well was it attended, and what was the...
7: They had well over 1,000 people.
1: Really?
7: They spoke about the dogs for wounded warriors.
1: Mm-hmm.
7: They raised money for that, for pancreatic cancer, stuff like that, and how they're funding Cyprus, the doctors in Cyprus, to stop childhood cancer. It just went on and on. There were just so many programs there.
1: Mm-hmm.
7: And the sports program was, I was overwhelmed. I haven't been there in a long time. They had over 400 people there for the luncheon. And it was over the top.
1: Since it's a sports program as well, AHEPA Sports, talk to me. What are you talking about?
7: So they have a Hall of Fame committee and they have scholarships committee. And Bill Galatis with the Aganis people, they sponsor an award, Most Outstanding High School Athlete of the Year. And that went to Jack Luridas, who's going to attend Yale.
1: From where? Where's Jack from?
0: Albany, New York.
7: Great basketball player. I just saw some highlights of him.
1: Yeah.
7: He can jump for
1: his
7: Greek
1: guy.
7: Didn't
1: Yale have a very good Greek starter that was scoring 35, 40 points a game a season?
7: He's at Dallas, isn't he? Pelikoudis, isn't he?
1: Yeah. Is he? He's in the NBA now?
7: He's in the NBA, and he wants to play for the national team, I heard.
1: Oh, bravo.
7: And we had our own make the HEPA Athletic Hall of Fame, Steve Kuypers Bullpiff.
1: Steve Bullpen.
7: Made the Hall of Fame.
5: Yeah. Well deserved.
1: As an athlete or as a journalist?
7: 35 years as a Celtics beat writer and columnist. I'm reading here for the Boston Herald.

0: Fitzgerald, he saw a lot. He saw the 86 Celtics teams.
1: Yeah.
0: You know, Paul Pierce's team and the last team that won the championship. And he played a lot of Greek basketball. He did play basketball in high school, as you can see in his picture.
1: Isn't he still playing in that, you know, Geritol League that Chris Tsiotis plays in Greece, over 73 on three or something like that?
0: They actually won the championship in their division in Greece. They beat a team from Japan.
2: Yeah. So now he is
1: Greek, Japanese.
0: No, national. It was a national tournament, international tournament. Teams from around the country, the world, travel to Greece.
1: Yeah, not to be stereotypical, but they must, you know, how tall was that team?
3: The Japanese team or the Greek team?
1: Well, listen, Tsiotis is tall.
0: Well, he represented the American team.
2: Yeah.
1: Oh, he didn't do the Greek team.
0: No, they knocked the Greek team out.
2: So how old is Steve Lopez? He's
0: got to be 70.
1: Is he in his 70s?
0: Yes.
1: I thought he was my age. I'm 67.
2: Yeah, because when I played 1 year, when I was on the Lynn team
1: in Goya for
2: my junior year, we entered Arlington in the Agganis, and we went against, I think he was either Lynn 1 or Lynn 2. We played them. He's good. He was good.
0: Yeah, he's a good player.
1: What a great career, though. What a great career. Yeah. All right, we got our first call of hopefully very many today. Good afternoon. Happy August. Who's calling?
4: Mara Kalomina.
1: Καλόμινα,
2: Μάικη.
1: Πρώτα απ' όλα, Μιχάλη, stop right there. A very, very happy birthday. I think your mother celebrated her birthday yesterday, so χρόνια της πολλά from all of us here on the bench.
2: Happy birthday.
4: Yeah, she turned 21. I can't figure it out.
5: She had you awfully young.
4: Yeah, way too young.
1: Yeah.
4: I'm happy you have my friend in there, the franchise's father, as I've nicknamed him over the course of the years.
1: But I'm
4: glad to hear a full bench. It is August, which stinks because we're getting closer to September, but thank God we're here, so it's good.
1: It is good.
2: Why is everybody writing off the summer?
1: Attaboy, Nico.
4: I'm not writing it off. Eventually.
2: I'll write off the Red Sox before I write off the summer.
1: Yeah, that's another argument we're going to have in about 5 minutes.
4: Billy, what do you think of the trade last night, late last night? A steal of a steal.
1: Wait, I don't even know what
2: the Dodgers.
1: Oh.
4: The Dodgers got one of the best pitchers in baseball for basically three players from the bench warmers.
3: and a bag of donuts.
4: I'm not trying to be mean.
3: No, I understand.
5: We take that as a compliment, Mike.
2: They got a lefty, Cy Young.
4: Marcopoulos, Galanis, and Solantis were the three I was mentioning.
3: Yeah. I give credit to the Dodgers. You know what? They're improving their
4: team.
3: Yeah, they want to win. You're absolutely right. They've got a really good chance of repeating or three-peating, as they say. But I got to tell you, our little team, they've done okay the past 2 days. They've played really well against the Dodgers in L.A.
4: Ever since Trzaski started criticizing them, they've played great.
3: Right, exactly.
1: That's good, though, Michael.
2: Well, it was well earned.
1: Synthesis, we could push.
2: You know what's surprising, though? Milwaukee, their record. That surprises me.
1: What is it?
2: They have the best record in baseball.
1: The Brewers.
2: Yeah, I think they're a half a game ahead of the Dodgers.
3: And no one talks about them.
1: I cannot name you one player on the Milwaukee Brewers. Not one. I cannot. Can you?
4: Former Red Sox pitcher.
5: Paul Molitor.
4: No.
1: Cecil Fielder.
2: Yeah, there you go.
1: Yeah.
0: It goes back.
1: Gorham Thomas.
0: It goes back to that movie.
4: How did you guys not mention Robin Yount?
1: Robin Yount.
3: Oh, yeah. Remember, 19 years old, he broke into the majors. Yeah, best shortstop of his time, I think.
1: Yeah.
0: Do you remember the movie with Billy Bean?
1: Yeah.
3: Yeah.
0: Okay, so it goes back to Moneyball.
3: That's right.
0: I mean, these teams now, they want hungry players.
3: Yep.
0: They don't want to pay that big dollar. Okay, I got this guy for $40 million.
1: Yeah.
0: And it's like you got hungry kids on the Red Sox right now.
1: Yeah.
0: And it's just like they are just going after everything.
3: So guess who's playing first base for the Giants and batting .247?
1: Third baseman there. I even
3: Devers.
1: Forgot his name. Yeah. Raphael.
3: Yeah. Playing first base now.
1: I'll tell you what a bust he's been for them.
2: Yeah.
3: No, he has been a bust.
1: Big bust.
3: But he decided
4: Billy,
3: to. Yeah.
4: Do you think there's a chance we keep Franklin Arias before the trade deadline?
1: Who?
4: Franklin Arias. Best prospect in all of baseball.
3: Yeah, I think
4: he's
3: so.
4: He's in Worcester right now.
3: You know what? I think so. I don't think they're gonna give him away. I really don't.
2: I would hope not.
3: And I think
4: his last 20 at bats in Worcester, I think he has 4 home runs, 3 doubles, a couple of singles. Like, the kid is, they called him up from Double A to Triple A. He's been on fire nonstop. And now he's been ranked by some people as the best prospect in all of baseball.
3: All right. Wow.
1: And don't forget, we still got Anthony that's been hitting off the tee. So we may, Roman Anthony may make
3: it. He's playing T-ball with 6-year-olds down in Fort Myers.
2: Apparently, that guy likes to have a good time.
3: Yeah.
2: He's been seen all over the seaport. He's having a good old time.
1: I haven't heard that.
3: That's why they shipped him down to Florida.
1: Really?
3: Yeah, you can only go to one strip joint down there.
1: Oh, boy.
4: Twin Peaks?
3: Yeah.
1: Twin Peaks.
3: Well, they've got...
2: Peaks.
3: Yeah, they've got 3 players.
1: Calitera.
4: And Billy, because I need you to be the serious one. Did you like the trade need for Ely? Left-handed young ace.
2: No.
4: Probably a 3 starter, but still, for a kid that's trying to figure out his swing.
3: No, I agree. I agree with Nick. I'm gonna say I didn't like that one.
2: Yeah.
3: I don't know why. But these trades are so tough to evaluate now.
2: Yeah.
3: You need some time. I just love the way the Sox are playing right now. You know they're like a bunch of dirt dogs. Remember years ago?
4: Trout Nixon.
3: That's the way they're playing. And I've watched the last 2 games in L.A., and there's no quitting these guys.
1: Cowboy.
4: Even the games with Oakland, Billy.
3: Yeah.
4: They didn't give up. They kept swinging, and Rafaela had a great series there.
3: Yeah, and then he hit 2 homers last night.
2: Yeah.
3: Again, so he's got 3 homers since they played the Dodgers. So
2: it's amazing.
3: And the pitching's good, too. I mean, they have the best pitching right now in the past 5 weeks.
2: Yeah.
1: They have the best unequivocally anything in the last 5
3: weeks. Well, no, Teddy, you look at their ERA of the bullpen is the best in the league, and the ERA for their starters is the best.
1: I've been a baseball fan my whole life, and I've never, ever, ever seen anything remotely like this. Basically the same team. All right, since we're at it, and I want to get
2: 21-4. That's the best monthly record in the history of the franchise.
1: Yeah.
4: Ever.
2: Period.
1: Mikey, what's your take on Jarred Duran and the meltdown he had the other day? I think it's time to just get rid of him, but evidently the team likes him.
4: He should have been gone 2 years ago, in my opinion. 2 years ago when he got out, he's never going to hit 300. Nowadays, 275, they make you into
1: Hall of Fame.
4: Compare you to Ted Williams, and he only batted 407, but he's batting 198, Teddy. 198, and I was just listening to non-benchwarmer sports talk radio, and the guy, people are calling up, he tries hard. Put me and Billy Galatas up there, we're going to try hard.
3: Yeah, that's true. I think he might be some trade bait, frankly.
1: Who's going to take him?
3: You never know. You know what? Fresh start somewhere else. There's a lot of pressure in this market.
1: Let me tell you, if I was playing, I played some sports, and if a teammate came on that was trouble, I wouldn't welcome him. I don't think so. I mean, maybe, but
0: You're not going to say that if you're part of the union.
1: Yeah.
0: No way.
2: Yeah.
3: Well, they also said that, according to Tracy, the manager, there was a little bit more behind what he said to the runner at third base. Yeah.
1: What's his name?
4: Contreras. They're saying now that it was motivated towards the third base coach.
3: Right.
4: Contreras.
3: So.
4: You don't do that.
3: No, you don't.
1: You don't do that. You embarrass
4: It's like Nicky Psilantis yelling at the bartenders at the Greek festival in front of everybody. You don't do that. You take them around the side. You slap them around with a little Mikey. You talk nice to the customer.
5: Exactly.
4: You don't talk bad to them like that.
1: Excellent analogy. And while we're on that subject, I bet you did yell at a bartender at a festival loudly in front of him.
4: Not my coach.
2: Never.
1: Okay. But I could see
4: him a shot.
1: He yells at me when I'm broadcasting.
2: If stupid, I'd say something.
1: Every time I say something stupid, he acknowledges it on the air.
2: Well, I do acknowledge it.
3: That's once a week.
2: I don't get mad at you and yell at you. I just said, there's Teddy being Teddy.
0: When did they stop using the term interim manager?
3: Good question. They haven't committed to this guy, have they?
2: No, they haven't.
1: He just got inducted into the Worcester Pawtucket Hall of Fame.
3: Not Pawtucket, Pawtucket, but the Worcester. The WooSox Hall of Fame.
1: Really? Yeah, last week I watched a little of that. Speaking of that, Nico, it's right up the street from you, from Alpha Restaurant. You haven't been yet, have you?
5: I haven't been, but I go by it all the time, and I got to tell you, I went by it the other day. I'm not sure what was going on.
1: How'd the neighborhood look?
5: It was packed.
1: It was?
5: Yeah. It was
4: which
5: packed.
4: Restaurant?
1: No, we're talking about the Worcester Stadium.
4: Polar Park.
2: Polar Park, yeah.
1: Nico, now, I haven't been around there. Have they built, is there some hotels? What other than the park has been built?
5: Yeah, they've built a lot of retail around all of Polar Park, and there's a lot of residential buildings, too.
1: Does it look like it's getting used? It's
5: absolutely.
1: Busy?
5: Yeah.
2: That's great.
1: The residences.
5: The tabletop.
4: Nick, have you ever gone to Frankie's out there?
5: Yes, I have. Place?
1: Frank's?
4: Is it as good as they say?
5: It is. You know what the problem is, though, Mike, with Frankie's?
4: Well,
5: so you call to order something. And it's an hour and a half to a 2 hour wait.
1: Is that good? Yeah. So you gotta wait.
5: Wow. So it's
4: a
5: small place.
4: In Chelmsford.
5: Yeah, Joni's, right?
4: Joni's. Yeah. Like you call up Friday at 5 and they tell you we're all our doughs sold out for until they close at 9.
5: So similar problem with Frankie's in Worcester, you know what I mean?
1: Just a popular
5: Very
1: spot.
5: Rarely I go there because you can't get food out of it. Yeah, it's got a lot of online presence, and it is good. Don't get me wrong. It's really good, but it's small, and there's only so much food that they can pump out of
1: there. There's just so much capacity that they could do.
4: You got to start a Bench Warmers Pizza review on location.
2: Who's the guy that does it now? He's, what's his
4: David
2: name?
4: David Portnoy.
2: Yeah, Portnoy.
3: Mikey, did you see when Contreras got hit the other night? He got beamed.
4: The top of the head. Yeah,
3: that was scary. 95-mile-an-hour fastball.
1: Took it off the helmet.
4: The pitch right before it, Billy, he had to duck out of the way again.
3: I know.
0: That did the helmet too.
2: He hit him on the ear flap.
3: He's gonna go after a pitcher again before the end of the season.
1: Yeah. Anyway.
4: Well, I mean, you guys will remember this. My dad always talked about it. I was too young. My father said Jim Rice was never the same batter after he got hit in the head.
5: He's right.
3: I agree.
5: Yeah, absolutely.
4: He said before he got hit in the head, you couldn't pitch to him. You couldn't get the ball by him. And then after he got hit in the head, he was never the same.
3: Yep. I agree.
1: Didn't do any favors to Tony Conigliaro either.
2: Speaking of pitchers, you want to feel old? Tom Bergmeier is 83 years old.
1: I remember him.
3: I do too. Lefty reliever.
2: Reliever for the
1: Bergmeier.
2: Sox. He had a long career too.
1: I remember that. Tommy Bergmeier. I remember the old names. Like I said, I couldn't name you one player on the Milwaukee Brewers who are in best record in baseball today. So
4: Kyle Harrison, pitcher for the Red Sox. We traded him for nothing.
1: Bostolini?
4: Kyle Harrison. He was in earlier in the year. He was fighting for Cy Young contention. Really good pitcher. We got him in the Devers trade.
3: Yep.
4: And then we flipped him to get Durbin, which. If you look at what we gave up for Durbin, and if you look at what we gave up for Crochet, the trade for Scrubel to the Dodgers is not even half. It's an eighth of what they gave up, an eighth of what we gave up. We gave the White Sox literally three MLB players, and they gave up a bag of balls. Unfortunately.
1: Stugatz.
4: Guys, I love you guys.
3: Love you, Mikey.
2: Love you, Mikey.
1: Bye, Michael. That's it. Thank you, Michael.
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1: 781-559-3300. 781-559-3300. 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
3: Buy. How about buy?
1: Buy. That's it. And he only sells

0: the Greeks. He will not sell property to non-Greeks, and I commend him for that.
1: Really?
0: Yeah, yeah. Yannis Spesidis, and he comes to Boston two or three times a year. 3-0-6-9-4-0-6-6-7-0-7-1. You probably didn't jot that down, but if you need his number,
1: well, they repeat it then, reach out so they can write it down.
0: Very few people actually anymore sit there with the pen even close to write a phone
1: I
0: number
1: do.
2: You do?
3: Yeah, I don't.
1: Well, yeah, I'm a dinosaur.
0: You are a dinosaur. Do you know Billy absolutely does never prepare a report? It's called the Bill Gladys font.
3: Yeah.
0: And it is. Handwriting.
1: Yeah, my handwriting.
3: No computer.
0: No computer.
1: I peck and I always mess up, so I just write.
0: You just write. All right. We got one more. A shout out to our friends, the Metropolis family, Lucky, Evan, and his wife, Kathy. And always in memory of the greatest generation, shout out to the Metropolis family. We got this next call. Hello, you're up next with the bench. Who's this?
4: Gary Mehta.
0: Hey, Joakim. Joakim. Joakim.
4: Well, I'm here to blow my horn a little.
0: Go ahead. Blow, baby, blow. We should get on during Cladino time.
5: Did you get a hole in one today?
0: What'd you do today?
4: No. But I just got off the golf course. We had a tournament, 9 holes, best ball. And the 3 guys I was playing with, it was a father with his 2 young sons. Could hit the ball a mile. I'm hitting my drives. By the time they land, maybe 190, 200 yards, and the fairways are so hard that by the time my ball stops, it's 225, 230.
3: That's a good
4: drive.
3: These
4: guys are wailing the ball. They're wailing. They're killing the ball. But you know what? 7 out of the 9 holes, they said, well, I guess we'll hit Joakim's ball.
5: Because you're in the fairway, ball, right?
0: Were these guys Greek?
4: They were always in the fairway.
0: Were they Greek, these other guys?
4: They were out of bounds.
3: Yep.
4: They were either out of bounds, in the woods, or in the sand track.
1: Good for you.
5: Atta boy.
4: It kind of made me feel good.
1: Of course.
5: What course did you play?
4: Yeah. It's called Hillview. It's up in North Reading.
1: Oh, I know Hillview. I've played there before.
0: I've heard of that. It is a 9-hole course, isn't it? Or is it an 18?
4: No, it's 18.
1: It's 18.
0: Hillview.
4: But it's you know what it is? The fairways are wide and the greens are huge. And it's golfer friendly.
1: The course in good condition?
4: It is in good condition, but you know what? These golf courses now, the fairways, it's like hitting the ball on concrete.
1: Yep.
0: Yeah, well, this time of year it's dry, although we did get some rain last week. Yeah. Now, did you play with other Greeks? Or were they just sandy?
4: No, they were Irish.
0: So, how do they pronounce your name? How do they pronounce your name, these Irish guys?
4: They called me Yen.
0: What do they call you?
5: Yen.
0: Yen?
1: They think you're Japanese?
0: Yen? Yen hit ball.
5: Well, Yen.
0: Yen.
4: Well, they did say Joakim. I said, you know what? I got 14 letters in the last mining. I always keep it as Kim. I always go as Kim.
1: Kim, K-I-M?
0: Yeah.
4: K-I-M. There's a few of us male Kims around.
1: That's a cool. That's smart.
4: Do you remember Kim Novak?
1: Absolutely.
0: I know a Kim, a guy named King.
1: Kim Novak.
0: Kim, his brother was an NHL player from Randolph. Debbie knew him.
4: Yeah.
0: Who's the NHL player for Randolph?
1: From Randolph?
4: What do you
1: Randolph.
4: Think about,
1: yeah. Go ahead.
4: And what do you think about the
0: Langway?
4: What do you think about the NBA the women's basketball? They're betting on games.
0: The women are now.
1: Yeah, it's getting. Yeah, you know what? Betting's going to destroy professional sports.
0: Well,
1: yeah.
0: I agree.
3: Yeah,
1: it's really going to destroy it. Sad.
0: Yeah. Terrible.
3: It is sad.
0: Terrible.
4: The thing is, they're not even hiding it.
1: I know.
4: It's out there. Yeah, I bet on my own my game.
1: Yeah, you know, the bigger problem with betting too is most of it is with young single men under 30. 50% of people that are betting are these young guys.
0: Young kids.
1: Yeah.
0: Very, very
1: it's sad.
0: Dangerous.
1: Really is sad.
0: Listen, before we let you know, go, Kim, Joakim, Joakim, whatever we call you.
3: Kim.
0: What? You never told us what the score was. It was best ball. What'd the foursome come in at? What was the score?
4: We ended up at 3-under, but 3-under. 7-under 1.
0: Okay, not bad.
1: Oh, it wasn't bad.
0: Very respectful.
3: That's good.
0: Very respectful.
3: Very good.
0: All right. Thank you so much.
4: I made about it. Okay.
1: No, go ahead.
0: No,
1: you
0: go ahead.
1: About what?
0: You can make a final comment. Go ahead. He hung up.
1: You hurried him, Teddy.
0: I'm sorry.
3: You made him hang up.
0: I didn't want
6: to. Guys, I got to tell you, when we were down in Philadelphia, all we heard was "How are you guys doing up there in Boston?" I said, "Don't even go there. They've sold out every game right now."
7: Yeah.
0: Are they? They sold out the Sox now?
6: I'm talking the 76ers are just... look around there, the uniforms hanging from every window.
7: Oh, yeah.
6: James is there like the second coming. And I said to myself, what about Jaylen Brown?
7: They're trying to buy a championship.
0: So who did they add? Jaylen's got to be the best. I mean, Uti Napis, LeBron's old.
1: So what?
6: LeBron is going to do what Ben Simmons was supposed to do, rebound as a big guard like Magic,
1: bring
6: the ball up and distribute, if he does the right thing. They got Maxey, and if Embiid plays 55 to 60 healthy games, that's all they need.
1: They
6: are going to be unstoppable.
1: Yeah, he's injury prone, though. That's the problem with him.
0: But when he's on, he's just a monster.
7: Well, he's a beast.
0: Do you remember the series last year? The guy was basically... He was beat, and he still just dominated.
1: He beat us up in the playoffs.
0: His body was physically beat. He's an animal.
1: He is an animal.
7: But then the Knicks ran over them.
1: I know. Right, Nick?
6: Well, you know what? Paul George was a no-show for the Knicks. Let's face it.
0: Yeah, but we
1: probably
0: going
1: to be a no-show for us, too.
0: I remember the Celtics talking about acquiring Paul George 10 years ago.
7: A long time ago.
0: Long time ago. I didn't get this trade at all.
1: Nobody has.
6: Well, you know what the rumor is that we're going to wait another 2 years, and then Cooper Flagg has not been signed by the Mavericks for a long term.
1: Really?
6: Okay. He's not just...
0: He would make a great Celtic.
6: They're banking on getting him.
1: Really?
0: Really.
1: I didn't hear that
6: because
1: one.
6: He's only going to be 22, maybe? 20.
0: Oh, yeah.
6: 22
0: Busy.
6: Years old.
0: Busy. Yeah.
1: I didn't hear that.
0: I didn't hear that either.
6: That's what the rumor is.
1: That would be a great
0: hope.
1: Score.
0: The Great White Hope.
6: Back to Boston.
0: Back to
6: again.
0: Boston.
7: Come back to his home. Yeah. His home.
1: Do you know he will not wear any other sneaker other than New Balance because his mother worked for New Balance up in Maine.
0: Yes. Well, does he get paid for it?
1: I would imagine.
0: Probably, sure.
1: But that's a great story.
0: Do you remember the time when New Balance would not? It was part of their policy not to endorse athletes?
1: Right. They said, we endorse nobody.
0: We endorse nobody. That was it. But that changed.
1: Now, everywhere you look.
0: I endorse you. I think that you'd look great. If we had like yellow sneakers, call them the milkman sneakers, I think they'd be great.
7: Why yellow?
1: Why yellow?
0: Because I think you'd look good.
1: What about white? Milk, white, yellow?
0: Good point.
6: Yellow.
0: But I was thinking,
7: I want to drink yellow milk.
1: You're not the president of artificial intelligence for nothing.
0: What about spoiled milk? That kind of turns
1: that
0: a little yellow.
1: That doesn't turn yellow.
0: Spoiled
5: stays
0: milk?
5: Stays white. Tastes awful.
1: No, he's probably thinking of pee, and then he said yellow sneakers.
0: Oh,
6: well, New Balance does have...
7: You can get him yellow, Chisha Teddy.
1: Yeah. Oh, that's what a great idea. We got a new line, Chisha Teddy.
0: Chisha Teddy line.
1: That's a great line.
0: Yellow
1: sneakers.
0: Papuchia.
5: Yellow sneakers for the milkman.
0: Can I send out a shout-out to George Corrales, who sent me a text, and he said, Simera skizis meti musikisu, which means that he liked the songs.
1: He did?
0: Yasu George. Agorimas. Levedis.
5: What are you, 2 hours behind, Teddy?
0: Day late and a dollar short. Story of my life. 781-559-3300. Give us a call. Again, Full Bench. Teddy Dimitriadis, Billy Galatis, Nick Plantis, Nick Markopoulos, and Michael. What's your name? Kondakis. All right, let's talk a little bit about college football because officially all college football programs are on the gridiron and start today, right?
6: They're practicing today. First week, I think, is a week before Labor Day weekend. And we go back to what Billy was talking about, gambling. And my son plays in the MAC conference, and they have MAC action in the last 2 months of the season.
1: Really?
6: And they play on Tuesdays and Wednesday nights. I'm like, why are they playing on Tuesdays and Wednesday nights? And then I started thinking, who owns Monday night, the NFL?
1: Yep.
6: Tuesday and Wednesday are open nights. Thursday. I'm not saying it's all about the gamblers, but...
0: Wait, backtrack.
6: Sure.
0: You're telling me that UMass...
6: UMass, and you know all these teams...
0: Yeah, and that, first of all, who's in that? Do you know the teams that are in that?
6: They have Buffalo, Western Michigan, I'm drawing
0: You'll
6: a
0: think
6: blank.
0: Of them. But anyway,
6: yep.
0: They're going to be having Tuesday and Wednesday games?
6: MAC action, it's called.
0: All season long?
6: Note in the last 2 months of the season.
0: They so don't still want games.
6: They don't want to compete against baseball. I figured that out, too. I'm saying, geez.
0: That's
6: you know
0: very what? Interesting. So we're going to have live college UMass football on Tuesday and Wednesday nights for the last 2 months of the year.
6: And I don't want to say it's all about the gambling, but the revenue, people are watching TV.
1: Yeah.
5: Sure.
1: Sad. It's going to destroy professional and amateur sports.
6: Everything. You can bet on everything.
1: If there is such a thing as amateur sports anymore.
0: Yeah, I mean.
1: Other than the Olympics.
0: Are there any athletes on UMass that are getting paid?
6: There's at least 15 athletes on the team.
1: Yeah.
0: Getting paid.
1: Yeah.
7: Here you go. Akron.
6: NIL.
7: Akron, Ball State, Bowling Green, Buffalo, Central Michigan, Eastern Michigan, Kent State, UMass, Miami, Ohio, Toledo, Western Michigan. Is that Miami, Ohio? Or
0: yeah, University of Ohio. Miami of Ohio.
6: Well, you don't forget that conference had Ben Roethlisberger come out of there, Randy Moss. Jack Lambert. Games. I mean, if you think about the players that have come on,
1: yep.
6: Julian Edelman. So it's, you know what? UMass this year has to win a few games. They're going to stay in that conference.
0: They didn't win last year, right?
6: No, they had a new coach.
1: They got crushed.
0: Sadly. Yeah.
1: Red Sox wrap up their series, excuse me, with the Dodgers tonight. They're on national TV, fellas, 9:20 on NBC. Then the Sox come back home and play the Chicago White Sox for 3 and the Athletics for 3 at home as well.
0: You checked that time. I heard 7:20.
1: I said 7:20, didn't
0: I? You said 9:20.
1: Guys, what did I say?
6: I don't know.
5: 9:20. You did, Bill.
1: 7:20, excuse me.
0: 7:20.
1: I stand corrected. You know why? You're 2 hours ahead, not behind. What else?
6: That's on national television, right?
0: Yeah.
1: What else? NBC tonight.
0: Nice. What else?
1: What else? Patriots looking good. Training camp. I know it's still training camp, but a lot of competition going on, they say.
7: Their new linebacker looked pretty good, Jackass.
1: Yeah.
6: Bill, what do you think of the schedule, though?
0: What's his name? Jackass? What's his name?
6: Brutal schedule.
5: Jackass.
7: But it's still, it's not the, they had the easiest schedule. I think they still have like the 6th or 7th easiest schedule in the NFL.
6: They?
7: That's what they were saying.
5: Compared to last year, I mean, we had such an easy schedule last year. So
7: I want to check on that because they're playing some tough teams. You're still playing Buffalo twice. By the way, there's controversy in Buffalo. They're changing one of the uniforms, and the people don't like it.
0: We got to get Buffalo Tim on.
7: I want to get his guy. They got a new stadium, but anyways.
1: New stadium?
0: Oh, that's right. They're going to open up this year. It's done.
7: It's ready to go.
0: What they do with the old one? Has it been demolished yet? Or
5: it's
0: a
5: parking lot.
0: Is it next door to each other? Do you know?
7: Yeah, it's right there.
1: That's pretty close.
7: And get Buffalo Tim. He could fill us in.
0: Yeah.
7: But, this is exciting. I love football. I'm looking forward to it. We'll see what they do.
1: Right? I bet you this is flat.
0: We'll see. I hope it is, because if it is, he'll give us an update on the Pan Mass Challenge. Hello, you're up next on the bench. Is this Mr. Flats?
8: It is. I am calling from, I don't know where the heck I am. I just passed the Chatham. We are going to be leased at around 11:30, and I am heading back to, where am I going? Mansfield to drop off equipment, then up to Hudson. Not to see Mr. Markopoulos, but to drop off the van, and then I can drive home.
1: So tell us a little bit about the race. How's it going so far?
0: Is it over?
1: No.
8: There are people still finishing. Mm-hmm. It's been a hot couple of days, and some people are obviously struggling. We have about 13 vans, and yesterday picked up 6 people. Today we picked up 6 people. A lot of them were heat-related, and but the thing is, 6,500 people raising a lot of money. That's what the key goal is, and everybody keeps their eye on the ball. So it's been good.
0: Billy, did you tell us earlier that this Pan Mass Challenge over the years has raised $1 billion with a B?
1: Yes. Yep. Flats can tell us. Yeah, right. Since it started, 20 years ago, Flats, it's raised over $1 billion.
8: Started in 1980, and they went over $1 billion 2 years ago. And last year they raised 78, and goal this year is $79 million. So a lot of people out there, 6,500 riders, about 3,500 to 4,000 volunteers, and it's a very worthy cause. In fact, here's the great thing. When was the last time you went anywhere in the country and politics did not come up in a discussion? Except in the Pan Mass Challenge, you don't hear anybody talking about anything other than, you know, the cause that they're working towards, and everybody's on the same page, and it's extremely cool to see.
0: Bravo.
1: It all goes to cancer research at Dana-Farber, doesn't it, Flats?
8: Yes. Because of sponsorships and rider registration, Every donation that is made goes directly from the Pan Mass Challenge to the Jimmy Fund, which then donates it all to Dana-Farber Cancer.
1: It's amazing.
8: So it's research, patient treatment, and as I said to everyone who donated to my ride, we both know far too many people who have and will benefit from your donation.
1: Yep. Now, with respect to the race, are there two different routes, or how many routes are there?
8: I think there's a total of 13.
1: Oh, okay.
8: The original route was Sturbridge to P-Town, a two-day ride. Then they added a shorter one, Babson to Mass Maritime onto P-Town, so they could get more riders. And now they have shorter routes so that, you know, the recreational person who can only ride 25 miles can still participate. They don't have to raise
1: only
8: as much
1: 25.
8: Money.
1: Yeah.
0: Is there a quota that you have to raise? Is there an expectation?
8: Yes. If you're doing a two-day ride, you have to raise $6,000 minimum.
0: Okay, yeah.
8: As a volunteer, I have no obligation.
0: Right.
8: But I've been fortunate enough so far this year to raise about $5,300.
0: Good for you,
7: Michael.
0: That's
7: great. Congratulations. How many rides have you done, Michael?
8: I've rode it 5 times and volunteered 5 times.
1: Good for you.
8: I also get affiliated with the team as a volunteer even that has a matching grant. So the $5,300 will become $10,600.
1: Awesome.
7: Fantastic.
1: The bench warmers ought to do it.
0: Michael, you're really a good guy. I don't care what Ypsilantis says.
7: So, again, how many riders? 6,500? Did you? No.
8: About 6,500. Yeah. And that includes both routes. Yeah. We started this morning. We had a report to Barnstable at 6:15. And fortunately, I didn't pick up anybody. They said, go on to Brewster. And we picked up 4 people in Brewster, dropped 2 of them off at Wellfleet, and 1 finished the ride from there. And then we picked up 2 more people and took 4 people to Provincetown, and then they said, okay, Michael, you can go home.
7: Okay.
8: So I'm on my way home.
1: Nice work, Mike. Nice congratulations. Work.
7: Congratulations, Michael.
0: The WNTN Greek Echo's official
1: reporter.
0: Reporter for the Pan Mass Challenge year in and year out now. Michael,
8: so do I get one of those Grecian Echo's calendars?
0: Yeah, you can get a Grecian Echo's Nation calendar. Go online.
1: Yeah, 2025 one.
0: Yeah, no, we'll get you 2026. $100, sign up. You're in. We'll get your birthday mentioned. And Roots.
8: Give me one of those 2023 calendars.
0: Thank you, Michael. Good luck, and we really appreciate your efforts. Thank you. All right, we got calls backed up. That's amazing. 781-559-3300 is our phone number. Again, 781-559-3300. You're next on the bench. Who's this? Hello.
9: Hey guys, it's Alex. How are you doing?
0: Alex.
7: Hey Alex, how you doing?
0: Gandhi, Steve Lakia, thank you, Simona.
9: Does Apollo count as a nation member?
0: Apollo, no. No dog birthdays.
1: When's his birthday?
9: Family.
1: When's his birthday?
9: Apollo, my dog.
1: Yeah, I know. When is his birthday?
0: We talk about him every week. We know about your dog.
9: Yeah, because he's considered family, I thought.
1: Do you want me to speak slower? When is his birthday?
0: Πότε είναι τα γενέθλια του σκυλιού?
7: It's like talking to Teddy.
0: So there is a birthday. Is that a birthday or is that an acquisition date?
9: What?
0: Was that his birthday or was that his acquisition date? Is that when you bought him from like...
9: He got baptized. Actually, no, seriously, we took him to a blessing.
0: I bet you did.
5: I remember that. St. Demetrius, right?
0: Yeah, blessing of the dogs.
5: Yeah.
1: Who is his godfather?
6: I don't know.
9: I'm having a bad connection. What are you saying?
1: Who was his godfather when you got him christened?
9: April 6th.
7: He's hanging out with you.
0: Let
7: too
0: him
7: much.
0: Go. He's gone. He's gone.
7: He's completely out. He doesn't even know where he is.
5: So you know, the dog got baptized, right? Come on, Tony. Let's do Levy, Alex, right? Why don't you type your signal in the nose?
7: Oh.
5: Put the Ladi on the dark.
7: Ladi on the dark.
1: La Española.
0: La Española.
5: It affected the owner. Thank you.
0: You know, I love you guys. I love to laugh. I just Kadakis, good having you. You know, you fit in well.
6: I appreciate it. I'll start with some of my Vlachias.
0: Go ahead.
7: So what do you got on a happy?
0: Give us something.
6: I wasn't ready for it, but I want.
0: Who's
6: to go
0: texting
6: back.
0: You? First of all, I mean, you're reading texts.
6: No. I was looking up an item, but I wanted to get back to the Pay and Mash Challenge. I mean, global sports is like become its own economy. I've never seen anything like it. Mm-hmm. Between all the races you see out there, all the sports, we're talking about flag football earlier.
0: Yeah.
6: And it's just like...
0: women's baseball. Did you hear there's a women's baseball league
7: debuts?
0: Boston has a team. What do they call the Boston...
1: Oh, I forgot.
0: Four Hold teams, on. Major League Baseball women's...
1: The special. Boston Hunters.
7: Oh. I don't know if I like
1: hunting we will go. Guess who the coach is, Teddy?
0: Yes, I do know that.
1: Oh,
0: I heard it this morning.
1: You want me to play the Jeopardy song while you think?
0: Folk.
1: You're right. Keith Folk.
0: Keith Folk, who is...
7: Does he still have the ball?
0: He still has the ball. Remember that?
1: I do.
0: Back
7: the
0: to
7: World
0: Fox.
7: Series ball.
0: Who was playing first base? Who caught that pitch?
1: Oh, they traded for him that year, too.
7: Yeah. Oh, God.
0: I'll give you a hint. Pony up.
1: No, it wasn't him.
7: No.
1: No, you're wrong. And it wasn't Pony Up. It was Cowboy Up.
0: Cowboy Up. And it wasn't him.
1: Lockout.
0: Pony, Cowboy.
1: Pony Up.
5: Cowboy was
6: riding a car game.
1: No. You know what it was? He was out west with his wife, and he rode a horse, and he Pony Up.
0: So as you guys know, I've been using artificial intelligence lately.
7: Yeah, it's not good. Let me tell you. You got to get away from it.
0: But
7: really you're dumb. Overdoing it.
0: Do you know that it... Shut up. Don't you like my post lately, the graphics?
1: No.
6: I do. You know what? And the AHEPA has inherited that, too. They've done that down in New York. The New Yorkers were looking at yours, but they were showing me.
0: Yeah.
6: Look, if they took this magazine, they were talking about doing AI forums on this.
0: Why wouldn't I?
6: To dress it up.
0: Yeah.
6: They were talking about it.
1: I think it's a great idea.
0: I could do that in 2 minutes. Literally 2 minutes.
1: Go ahead. Finish it. What were you going to say?
0: What was I saying?
1: Pony up.
0: Pony up. So, yeah, what was the first base? What's his name?
1: It wasn't, what's his name? That has the baseball.
6: Cowboy up? No.
1: No, it wasn't him. I can't think of the guy.
0: Dave Stapleton? Bill Buckner?
1: No. Poor Buckner, he's dead.
0: Google it. Who was the first baseman that caught the final out? JT? No.
1: I'm having a...
0: Back to Falk! Throws it over to first.
1: I'm having a brain cramp.
0: Yeah, but who did he toss the ball to?
7: No, you said Falk.
0: Falk the idiot.
1: And you also said Pony Up. It was Cowboy Up.
0: All right, you know.
1: That's because you went away.
0: Would pick that up and make the correction because they know my Vlachia. It's true. They think for you.
6: You know, if you want to talk about sports, I'll say Vlachia too.
0: Okay.
6: So a big sport right now is pickleball.
1: Yeah.
6: That's out there right now.
0: Yeah.
6: And if you try to explain the Greeks what a pickleball is.
1: Good luck.
0: How do you say pickle in Greek? Mikroaguri?
6: No. Xenox?
5: I don't know.
0: Someone call it. Listen, our next caller who calls us and tells us what a pickle is will get absolutely nothing, but certainly, you know, rewarded in one way or another.
1: You got the guy's name?
7: I know now. Doug Minkiewicz.
1: That's right.
0: Doug
1: Minkiewicz. Yeah, that was him. Wow. First base.
0: I wouldn't have come up with that.
1: Now, who's the guy that walked in the Yankee game and... Dave Roberts stolen in the run for him.
0: Georgie Corrales, Doug Mankiewicz.
1: Yeah, Mankiewicz.
0: Georgie, are you listening? Georgie got nothing to do.
1: Don't say that. He's one of the five listeners that listens to
7: us. He's recovering from his walk with me this morning.
0: Will you give us a call?
1: How far do you walk?
0: Ascended text.
1: How far
0: Corrales,
1: do you walk?
0: Give us a call. 781-559-3300.
1: Hey, can I talk about the concert? Give him an update?
0: Yeah, why not?
1: All right.
7: Do
1: the Costa Andinos Ayeros concert. Over 85% of the tickets are now sold. Those of you that haven't bought your tickets yet, you better do it soon. It's going to be a sellout.
0: Mm-hmm.
1: The concert is Saturday night, October 3rd, at the Aegeanus Arena. 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There, every seat is unobstructed at the Aegeanus Arena.
0: So unless you sit in front of them. Don't sit in front of Billy, you know. I mean,
1: I'm going to sit up in the suites.
0: Oh, so you're going to be looking down.
1: I'm going to be looking down.
0: Bravo. We're looking forward to that. What a weekend that's going to be. All right, before we continue, we got 15 minutes left. Shall we do our last sleeve of sponsors?
5: Yes, sir.
0: Feel free to join in. Let's have some fun with them. First of all, the Sturnaras family. What family, Nico?
5: Sturnaras. So Nikos Sturnaras.
7: I saw his wife, Nikki, in Greece. We got off the plane together.
0: Really?
7: Yes.
0: What a great family.
1: Isn't that nice?
7: She's a lovely lady.
0: Yeah, great, great family. Yeah. Bolton Street Tavern, Morse Tavern, the Sturnaras family. Of course, John and Sharon. And they've been sponsors for a long time. We thank them. Billy, let's take a visit to your neck of the woods and shout out a calimera to our mutual friend, Chris Lianos, Ball Square Fine Wine in
1: the all-American city of Somerville.
0: 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Ophthalmologic.
1: Say that again?
5: I think we need the artificial intelligence on this one.
0: How do you pronounce this? Ophthalmic plastic surgery. Ophthalmic.
1: You know, your eyebrows could use a little work.
0: I know a few people that could use work on
6: eyebrows. I don't have any eyebrows anymore.
1: Oh, they went away. They look good.
0: You know, now that you mention it.
5: You want me to pencil them in? I've got a black marker right here.
0: You don't really have
6: me right here. Yeah.
0: You know, I never. Now you should have never mentioned that because
6: we're figuring it. See,
5: you're never gonna live that one down.
6: I got to see Yanni, I guess.
0: I'm going to be looking at you. You know, I hope I can look at you for the next 40 years.
7: No, you got to go to the
0: hair. Now I'm going
7: to
0: be just totally focused.
7: You got to be the first guy that went to the hair doctor for eyebrows.
0: Dr. Leonard, he's great. Dr. Leonard, you do eyebrows? I was going to say that. I'm just not going to.
1: No. Don't say it.
0: All right.
7: I'll go there.
0: And our final sponsor this morning
1: is
0: Marathonas brand feta cheese. And, of course, Marathonas brand feta cheese, Teofani Orfano and family, they bring it. They distribute it through Costa's Provisions. You've seen those big buckets, haven't you? The marathon cheese. The marathon runner holding its torch, sprinting to the finish line. Right past the Greek and American flag, the original style feta. Do you say feta?
7: Feta.
0: You know how many times I get corrected for saying feta?
7: You say feta.
0: Yeah, better with feta.
7: Yeah, that's a Boston accent, not a Greek.
1: It's a non-Greek accent.
0: And then one more sponsor. Where do you get more for your dollar at your local
5: Market Basket?
0: Pio Polayata.
5: Ta lefta.
1: I like that.
5: Yesterday. I love that.
0: I love, you know, more for your money, but I like it better in Greek.
7: More for your dollar.
1: It rhymes.
0: Pio pola me ta lefta.
1: Yeah. You should say
7: by
1: that.
7: By the way, thank you to Tazlin. You know what a Greek word is for pickle?
0: No.
7: Tursi.
0: Tursi.
7: Or pikla.
5: Pikla.
7: No, that's
5: like
7: what it
5: pikla.
7: Is. Yes.
0: I like pikla.
1: A pikla?
0: A pikla. Not a pickle, a pikla.
1: Yeah. How's your pikla?
7: I got to be careful how I pronounce.
0: Ask Peter. Peter might know.
5: Peter,
0: is a pikla a pickle, a pikla? How do you say pickle?
5: Pickle.
0: Vale pickles.
5: Yeah.
0: Yeah, whenever you go to a Greek sub shop, you know.
1: What do you
0: know,
1: say?
0: You say, you know, can
1: pikla.
0: I
1: pikla.
0: Θέλω ντομάτες, θέλω κρεμμύδια και θέλω και pickles.
7: Και θέλω τούρσι.
5: I like pikla.
1: I like that word.
0: I never heard of that.
7: Thank you, Taz.
0: Pikla. How's your pikla?
1: That's what I said.
5: He's a pikla.
0: Yeah. Anyway, what else we got?
1: How do you say pickleball?
0: Pikla bala.
6: Pikla bala.
0: Topi.
1: There are more, you know something? There are more injuries now in pickleball than any other sport. Have you heard that?
6: Look at the age.
1: I know.
7: Hamstrings, Achilles tendons, knees, shoulders.
0: So when I went to my
7: fraternity
0: annual golf tournament, all the guys of my age, half of them play pickleball.
1: Really?
7: Yeah.
0: I'm like, think we're lucky.
5: You don't want to live next to a pickleball.
1: I know.
6: Over here in Needham. My God.
0: Why? Really?
6: Eight in the morning.
0: Really?
6: In the morning.
1: It's the noise that the paddles make when the ball hits it.
6: There's a pickleball at the Natick Mall. There's a facility inside the mall that took over. They're doing pickleball tournaments. I got a friend who wants to run a pickleball tournament for the app. I said, you think we'll do well? He goes, you'll watch it. So people will run out there.
0: Since we're talking about indoor sports events, the building right over here that used to be You Do Electronics, you see that they're doing all the work to it. Yeah. You know what's going on the first floor? An indoor hockey rink.
1: Really?
7: It's big enough for that?
0: There's a company that does hockey something that's around here, and they're making some kind of noise.

0: Is it going to be gym hockey or ice hockey?
1: No, gym hockey, I think. I think gym hockey.
0: It's become popular.
2: That's a smaller
0: Yeah, you run around and play hockey.
1: Yeah.
0: No skits.
1: What about Chris Afidis, Marlboro, cousin Chris? He's got... Isn't there somebody he sent us something a couple of weeks ago about some Greek national indoor hockey team? Did you heard any? You read anything about that stuff?
3: It's not part of the government. They're doing something on their own. I mean, they have a lacrosse team that I've seen online.
0: The water polo team they won something, right?
1: Well, no, the water.
4: Did you ever play in leagues? Did you ever play in a? I played indoor hockey.
1: Never.
4: When I was in my early 20s.
1: Actually,
4: Hockey Town up in
1: Saugus.
4: I got banged up more in that sport than any other sport I played.
1: Actually,
4: I
1: we had an intramural street hockey team at Bryant. The fraternity had an intramural.
3: This goes back to the sports. The sports
4: is just there you go.
1: The intramural, and it was good. It was very. I remember we played the basketball team once. You know what I mean?
4: Yeah.
1: And the Bryant basketball team, mostly African Americans, but they competed in the intramural. And it was just so funny. You know what I mean? You know, these kids playing hockey, they were physical. They were physical.
4: Well,
1: they were physical. They were physical.
3: I would one shout out to the for high school football this year. We got a kid from was going to Penn State at Xaverian. He committed to Penn State as a quarterback, and the kid up north at St. John's Prep, he right now they're saying he's committing to Michigan. Mm-hmm. So we have great quarterbacks that are going to compete against each other later on in the year on Thanksgiving Day up at St. John's Prep.
1: That's going to be a big game.
3: This year it's going to be a battle. There are other kids that are going to big schools, but here in Massachusetts, I can't get over the talent that's coming out. We had AJ drafted number one in the NBA.
4: Yep.
3: He's a Brockton kid.
1: Have you ever seen him play? Right.
3: He's unbelievable.
1: Yeah, I've seen him in high school. You've seen his high school.
3: I saw him. You know what? We sat together over at some games. I was like, who the hell is this kid? And everybody was coming up to him taking pictures.
1: Yeah. And he went private school. Where did he go? Where did he go to high school?
3: He was at Brockton. He went to St. Sebastian's.
1: Yeah.
3: And then he transferred out to a prep school in, I want to say Utah.
1: Oh, Utah.
3: Yeah. It's all about the
4: money.
3: Yep, his father's very tough. You want him to train anybody who trains him. They have to pay to train him. You don't pay him to train a son. This kid is the real deal.
0: That's amazing.
1: Bravo to him. Bravo to him.
3: But coming out of Massachusetts again, I mean,
0: that's
4: a big deal.
0: Kid cares too. Apparently, he's established a foundation already.
3: Yeah,
0: this kid.
4: Has he really?
0: Yeah, he's giving back to the Brockton Public Schools that he went to for a few years.
4: Good for him.
1: Wait, where did he play? He played 1 year at, what, Utah State or something?
3: BYU.
1: BYU.
3: How did BYU land him? How do these guys, BC's got to get a little bit on their toes? I mean, you can't let Cooper Flagg escape. You can't let AJ escape. This is a joke. Stop spending the money. Stop being righteous. And spend the money.
1: Well, that's what BC's all about, righteousness.
0: No,
3: they got
0: not.
3: This kid.
0: No, they're not. They just are not smart enough, I don't think, Mikey.
3: I don't think they want to spend the money.
0: They don't want it. Well, they don't want to spend the money either, but they're not righteous. Look at how many kids got caught shaving points a few years ago.
3: That was in the 70s, right?
0: Yeah. Yeah. Didn't they catch a couple of kids?
3: Yeah, and they got Marcus Camby on some gold chains, and they ruined the
0: UMass. Yeah, I mean, that was sad. Yeah.
1: Did they win the championship?
3: Final Four.
1: But didn't all of that get scrubbed because of
3: Marcus
1: Camby?
3: Yeah, they took it away. They gave him the banner back. Now, UMass has Pop Watson, who went to Springfield Catholic. Supposed to be a great quarterback. He went to Virginia Tech. We'll see what happens.
1: Transferred in now?
3: Yeah, they spent some money on him.
1: What's money?
3: I don't know. And directly between 150 and 250.
1: To a college athlete.
3: College athlete.
1: To plus scholarship.
3: Scholarships don't mean anything.
4: What is it? NIL money?
3: NIL money. They spend a fortune.
1: What's NIL? What's that an acronym for? NIL.
4: Name, image, and likeness or something like that. Yeah.
3: $250 is peanuts compared to these other kids getting. Is a kid down playing at Florida basketball? $10 million, I think he got.
1: What?
3: Yeah.
4: That's why these kids are staying in college because some of them are going
1: to stay for all 4 years.
3: $10 million for a year.
1: What?
4: And these kids some of them aren't going to be good enough to go to play in the pros, so they're going to stay in school as long as possible.
3: And you wonder why. And you wonder why Baker Mayfield wants $50 million a year, and they don't want to give it to him. Yeah. What is a pro team making?
0: Oh, it's ridiculous.
1: I don't know.
3: What are they making?
0: They're making
3: billions.
1: They're

0: valued, you know, I would...
1: Patriots are valued at over $7
0: billion. $7
2: billion. That's unbelievable.
1: And he bought it for $163 million.
3: That's unbelievable. All right?
1: Imagine
0: we got to sing that song. Ola yeta lefta. Ola yeta lefta.
4: So, what I mean, like this program, what are you guys pulling in here?
3: Oh, yeah. Big bucks.
5: Over $500 million.
1: Here it is right here, Mike. So a cup of free coffee. That doesn't come from Teddy.
0: I was figuring out.
3: Mark Opples is.
0: So, I've owned this station now, you know, when the transition happened for 10 years. And God knows how many commercials we've run. So, I kind of subliminally did a math. 1 second of a Super Bowl ad. 1 second of what they charge exceeds 10 years of gross. Gross at this station.
5: It's a big number, Teddy.
3: Yeah.
0: You know, we should start, maybe I should start raising my rates, huh? But, I mean, you know, literally they're getting like, you know, $7 million.
3: It's all based on value.
1: That was $8 million for 30 seconds this last Super Bowl.
0: $8 million for a 30-second spot last year.
1: We'll compare their audience to the five listeners we have here.
0: Six.
1: Yeah. Oh, we got six.
0: Corrales.
1: Nancy the Educator.
0: Corrales.
3: Tasleen. Flats.
0: Yeah.
3: Alex.
0: Alex. The regulars.
3: Yeah. Yakeem.
1: Alex's dog, Apollo, too.
0: Apollo.
1: Yeah,
0: Apollo.
1: The christened dog.
0: Look at this hour.
3: He should
0: by,
3: get Apollo to call it. Mm-hmm. Never mind.
1: No, don't do that.
3: Have the dog bark.
0: You know, if Alex didn't call, who would we have to make fun of and hang out with?
5: Listen, there's Sundays here that we're calling out for Alex to call.
0: No kidding.
3: That's bad.
1: Alex, you know we love you, Alex.
3: Yeah, yeah. Oh, we do.
5: Did you hang up on
3: him? He's like that little brother.
0: You told me to hang up on him today. Yes, you did.
1: No, it was all on your own.
0: You were saying Akuvlakies, Metoskilo.
1: No, he was just 5 minutes behind every time we asked him a question.
0: All right, before we wrap it up, pickleball. Once again, what is it? Pikla topi.
1: Pikla.
3: Tursi. Tursi. Tursi bala.
0: Wait, turzu? No. Turlu. Turlu. Isn't that a Greek food, turlu?
3: I don't know.
0: What's turlu? Do you know? Have you ever heard of turlu? Turlu? Turlu. Turlu. I'm a turlu.
1: Look at me.
0: Anyway, we're out of time. Peter Kukritis is on deck.
1: Thank
0: ready.
1: Goodness.
0: He's like,
3: Peter, bring us back.
0: He'll bring you back to some sanity.
3: Peter's just shaking his head.
0: That's it. That's okay. It's all good. Peter Kukritis, Greek Voice of America, which will be the final hour of live Greek programming on this Sunday, on this first Sunday of the summer of 2026, August. So, tomorrow morning, Mondays with Meletti. I'll be back in the seat on Tuesday. Have yourselves a terrific, terrific Sunday. 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

Good morning, America. This is the Cats Roundtable. John Catsimatidis here. One great show for you today. We have Senator Marsha Blackburn, Senator Ashley Moody, Dr. Peter Mihalos, Live Long and Prosper, Michael Cohen. What is he up to, and what is he going to talk about on this 5 o'clock show now? Congresswoman Kat Comick, Lynn Shaw, taking care of our kids, Elon Levy. What's going on in Israel? Give us an update.

0: Steve Cates on what's up there in, on Mars. Bill Bratton, he knows about keeping people safe nationwide. And let's start off with General Blaine Holt. Well, with us today is Brigadier General Blaine Holt. He was the number two guy to Admiral Stavridis when they ran NATO. Well, you got your ears to the ground. Where do you want to start?
1: I think Spain is a very unexpected development. You've got the Moroccan government, John, essentially taking dump trucks full of refugees and dumping them into Ceuta, which is an enclave of the Spanish government. These are not families looking for asylum. These are fighting age men, and they are tearing up the town as they're flooding in.
0: Military age men. I haven't seen any women on the videos. And what happens when they get hungry? Who's going to protect the people in their homes if there's no police force to protect them?
1: There's not. The sheer numbers are overwhelming. It looks to me, I'd be shocked if this enclave stays in Spanish hands at all. And you have Sanchez, the leader of Spain, who's just wringing his hands because this guy has cared more about net zero and carbon and the 500,000 illegal migrants that he's welcomed into his country and given immediate citizenship to. While he's been doing that, he's finding out that Spanish territory is being eaten up. And it's the control of the Straits of Gibraltar are now going to be a question.
0: That is something where we have a problem with the Straits of Hormuz, and then you might have a problem with the Straits of Gibraltar. I mean, do you think that's what the angle is?
1: It's possible, but what I see is the classic of you've got the Moroccans who have really never had a great relationship with Spain that have just watched it get more and more vulnerable to these globalist Marxist policies. And as they've weakened themselves internally, they have decided they're taking over. And they're probably going to seize this land and anything that was an enclave of Spain on the northern coast of Morocco is going to be in Moroccan hands. I don't know where that's going to put Morocco with the United States diplomatically, but it's not a welcome development at all.
0: Let's go back to Iran and our friends, Hamas. We think we signed a peace agreement. What do you think?
1: Well, we think we signed a peace agreement. Let's see how the Board of Peace initiative translates into a full disarmament on the ground in Gaza. Hamas, bloodthirsty killers, do they just repeat the pattern of entrenching themselves and going back on what they say they're going to do? I assume that's what they'll try to do, but I also know that President Trump he's got a lot of political capital in the Middle East right now, and he would not have been making these announcements had he not had a plan B, C, and D for whatever Hamas has in store now.
0: Now, the Houthis, is that going to be the mission of the Saudi Arabians?
1: Yes, and they will take that on with great zeal, since the Houthis have already laid incredible damage into infrastructure in the south of Saudi Arabia. Saudi Arabia is trained up for this mission. And I think that, out of respect for President Trump's leadership in the region, they've been waiting for the green light. Well, they're getting that now. And let's not forget the United States Navy also has a formidable regional force right there. And I think the reason the Houthis are doing this is because of the same reasons. They're orphaned. There's nowhere to go. And the people of Yemen who want their country back, they're looking at the Houthis as a parasite, saying, I think these guys are getting weak. Maybe we could take them. And so there's no way out but probably shooting your way out of it. And that means that they're probably going to be another proxy that's exterminated on the battlefield.
0: So how long is it going to take to get out of this mess?
1: Yeah, my opinion is I think the whole Middle East looks a lot better in a month or two, and then just better and better every month thereafter. I think everything still anchors in on what's happening in Iran and to the fact that the IRGC is going into combat in capability, and then we would see a revolution come on That'll send the signal to these three terrorist groups that it's probably over. And the most important thing, of course, for our domestic security is that you want to see these terror cells demoralized before they take some desperate action.
0: Thank you for coming on, and thank you for everything you do for the American people, and thank you so much.
1: Can't thank you enough.
0: Thank you for listening to the Cats Roundtable. We'll be right back right after this break.
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0: Welcome back to the Cats Roundtable. With us today is Michael Cohen. And Michael, give us an update. How was your week this week?
10: Well, the week was crazy. The numbers for the last week's show, and literally since I started here, this will be my fourth week, my fourth show, which is hard to believe, with now more than something like 5 or 6 million views in just a period of, what, a month?
0: Fauci, that was a big shock all week.
10: Yeah, I'm angry. I'm very, very angry.
0: You know how many people he hurt?
10: Yep.
0: And he knew the truth, and he was lying.
10: When I watched him 111 times take the Fifth Amendment, and I understand, as a lawyer, I understand your legal right to take the Fifth. However, that doesn't mean that he should. In fact, one of the big problems that you have when somebody is taking the Fifth is it completely absolves them of having any responsibility within which to answer the question, despite the fact that the guy was already pardoned. So I want to know, like so many of the tired majority, what was it that we put into our bodies? What is this vaccination? Did we really need to do it? Or did we, if in fact the answer is yes, we did, well, then he deserves credit. But if he didn't, and if we didn't need to put it in, well, then he deserves criticism as well. It's what I constantly refer to as being centrist. You could be left of center. You could be right of center. It is irrelevant. What we need to do is to know the truth. And that's all that any of us ever ask for. It's nothing but the truth.
0: Michael, let's talk about what's going on in D.C. So many things are going on. We talked about Fauci. Let's talk about Todd Blanch. Let's talk about it's only the beginning.
10: It is. It's only the beginning. And the funny thing, too, is they have now delayed the vote, confirmation vote for Todd Blanch. But interestingly enough, the way the system works, if in fact that they delay this vote ad infinitum, Todd Blanch can remain as the acting attorney general all the way through the end of Trump's term. So, you know, if that's what Trump wants, well, that's what Trump will get. My understanding is that maybe, just maybe, they are contemplating somebody else because of some of the Republicans who are unhappy with Todd Blanch.
0: Well, they're not unhappy with Todd Blanch. Some of the Republicans have I guess Trump derangement syndrome, because yeah. Some of them, the president has not been nice enough to that they consider it, and they're voting against Todd Blanch just to stick it up there, whatever.
10: Yeah, and the part, John, that bothers me about this, every president, and again, I don't care if you're Republican, Democrat, or independent.
0: I feel the same way.
10: Every president should have a right to run their own agenda. Every president should have the right to pick and choose their staff.
0: Well, things happen. Well, Todd Blanch, what else? Jay Clayton, the good news is he's the new in charge of the DNI.
10: Yep. Well, look, again, the president should have the right to pick and choose who he wants in his administration. I mean, just imagine if, for example, Democrats had the right to put in to Trump's administration who they wanted, or some of these Republicans who are now opposing the president. To me, again, all it does is it causes gridlock.
0: The other problem that's coming up now in the last few days is that the governor and the attorney general has ordered that the local sheriffs do not cooperate with ICE.
10: I mean, again, they are now going to defy the federal government. It's becoming all-out war between the states versus the federal government. And I'm not really sure that that's good for democracy.
0: What are you going to talk about your 5 o'clock show tonight?
10: Oh, so it's interesting. I have, starting off, George Santos is coming to the studio in order to sit with me. And after George Santos, I have Hank Shankoff, the Democratic strategist, to give the other side a different perspective on the mess that's being made here by our mayor, Mamdani, and by our governor, Kathy Hochul.
0: Well, I'm looking forward to
10: it. It's going to be a great show, John.
0: I'm looking forward to your 5 o'clock show today, and God bless you and God bless

0: 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Amen.
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2: Let's go to the sunny state of Florida. And who better to have than Kat Kamick? And Kat, so many things are going on in the world, in the Washington. Oh, my God, I could have a headache talking about Washington.
3: I guess we should talk about the news that happened last week in Spain. People around the world were watching the images of these illegals just breaking walls down, quite literally, to get into Spain as mass amnesty was enacted. It's terrifying to see what's happening in Spain, and very reminiscent of what's to come if we do not get a hold of a broken immigration system here in the United States and we codify President Trump's executive orders. That's the warning. Spain right now is the canary in the coal mine. And I think you would agree with me, John.
2: Absolutely. I mean, if it could happen to Spain, it could happen to other countries, too.
3: Absolutely. I mean, I recently was in Venezuela and Haiti and was part of a delegation that was the first American representatives to be in country in Venezuela in 10 years and Haiti first time in 7 years, respectively. And when you look at the utter devastation that socialism has brought to these countries, when you look at Haiti and the utter devastation, total disregard for life, and the corruption amongst the governing class, it's awful. It's a gut check to us here in America of not only the beauty of our nation and what we have and why it's so important that we remain that beacon on the hill, but of what the crazy left wants to do. All of the policies that they're endorsing, the Democratic Socialists of America, who've said the quiet part out loud, that they're not socialists, they're communists, in fact. These are the same policies that drove Venezuela into a destitute and broken country. It's the same policies that have been championed in places like Haiti. And we know that it never, ever works. It just brings death, destruction, despair, and chaos. And so we have a real opportunity to see the lessons learned around the world in places like that and make sure that we never, ever, ever fall into that trap.
2: What else you want to get off your chest?
3: I would say as we look into the week ahead, we should all be calling our senators and demanding that they cancel their dang recess. I mean, I don't understand how a group of people who have yet to pick up a third of the bills that the House of Representatives have passed and sent to them, how they can justify going on vacation, because they've got a lot of work to do. They haven't done their job. They haven't voted on the Save America Act. They haven't passed their 12 appropriations. They haven't picked up the NDAA. They haven't done, well, candidly, much. And so the American people deserve better than that. They need to get on the horn with their senators and demand they cancel their August recess and that they get to work, because absolutely shameful that they're going to go back to their home states. They're going to be flying around the world on Codells, and all of their work, the work that they promised the American people that they were going to go do, they haven't gotten done. And so, I mean, I'm from the private sector, the business world, where if you don't produce, you don't get your work done, you don't get paid. And if the Senate doesn't want to do their work, well, heck, they shouldn't be paid. And I think that their tune would change pretty rapidly if the American people were really to hold their feet to the fire.
2: Anything new on the UFOs?
3: On the UFOs? Well, if you're talking about aliens, I have seen aliens, the illegal kind.
2: I'm not talking about the aliens from Mexico. I'm talking about the aliens from Mars.
3: We call those United States senators, John.
2: Oh, okay.
3: No, I mean, we've been thrilled with the disclosures that have been coming out. I mean, more than anything, I think the American people should just have access to all the documents and all the videos that have been classified and hidden for view from a long time. And again, I mean, the American people, they don't trust the government, and for good reason. A good thing to do would be to just keep pushing for disclosure. And I mean, we've got enough illegals to deal with, illegal aliens here. So I don't know if we're ready for Mars yet.
2: Kat Kamick, representative of the state of Florida, thank you so much for filling us in. And let's catch up again real soon.
3: Appreciate it.
2: Thank you for listening to the Cats Roundtable. We'll be right back right after this break.

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1: This week in the Worldwide News Network's Artist Lounge, actress Emmy Rossum. You know her as Fiona from Shameless and those intense brother-sister scenes with Jeremy Allen White, who played Lip.
2: The old Fiona would have handled this.
3: What was I supposed to do?
1: Now she's starring in and executive producing a new series for Hulu called Furious.
4: There are three victims we know of. Neighbors say they saw a woman.
1: Emmy plays an FBI agent chasing a female serial killer. She says female killers are harder to catch. I asked her why.
5: What does it take for a woman to kill and then kill multiple times? 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
1: Emmy also explained why playing a cold FBI agent was tough for her.
5: I am somebody who is deeply feeling at all time like the wind could blow, and I will feel everything.
1: Furious is on Hulu right now. Cooper Lawrence, Entertainment News, Worldwide News Network, New York.
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0: Telling it like it is, giving you both sides of the story with common sense thinking. 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
10: Welcome back to the Cat's Roundtable. 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With us today is Bill Bratton, served two terms as commissioner of the city of New York at the NYPD. Well, Commissioner, give us your gut feeling. What the heck is going on?
2: The city's in trouble. It really is in trouble. But
3: Unfortunately, the NYPD, under the leadership of the Common Commissioner, Jesse Tisch, is working very hard to hold it together in terms of crime disorder. But the politics of the city just get worse and worse, if you will. Tete-a-tete tax is causing so much concern and actually going to cause a lot of people who make money and pay taxes in the city to leave. And that's the reality of it, as many others have already done.
10: Well, so many publications like the New York Post has published that he borrowed either $5 million, $11 million from the governor's office based on relief to balance this year. And with the amount of people that are leaving, it probably cost another $11 billion in lost revenue. Doesn't he realize that? What happens to next year's budget?
3: Well, one of the realities that's not fully understood in New York City is that a phenomenal share of the revenue comes from a relatively small proportion of the population. And that share supports the rest of the population to a large degree. And what the mayor is doing is effectively undermining that small proportion of the population, the businesses that really support the city, and going to cause many of them to leave. And if they leave, their tax dollars go with them. And he's going to have less to work with, he and the governor. And again, the future is going to be problematic.
10: I heard, and I haven't seen the actual story yet, that even Bank America has decided to build a new tower in Texas.
3: Well, I think we're seeing significant stories about that. It's my office is located up on Park Avenue, right next to the new J.P. Morgan building across from the recently renovated Waldorf. Park Avenue is going through a renaissance at the moment. But the reality is, in a few years' time, are those companies that are right now pouring a lot of money into that renaissance going to want to stay as the city continues to deteriorate in many respects in the sense of the ability to fund the many services that it provides? And then the public safety issue, we're very fortunate that, as I mentioned earlier, we get Jesse Tisch as commissioner. Jesse understands the department, understands public safety. But so many of the mayor's promises that he made during the campaign that many of his supporters are pushing him to fulfill, so far he's left the police department pretty much alone, except for not giving it sufficient resources in terms of the numbers of officers. He canceled the plan to hire 540 additional officers. Jesse's done a wonderful job with what she has. But they're being worn out. It's that's tragic that the cops are making a lot of money, which actually, ironically, they're making money which will encourage many of them when they reach retirement age to leave. And because basically the way the retirement system works here, that is based on their last 3 years of salary and all the money they're making, that they can't afford not to leave. And so it's really a Rubik's Cube type of problem that they're going to have a hard time trying to put it all together.
10: By the way, they just put out a thing from the governor's office and I guess the attorney general's office ordering all county executives not to cooperate with ICE. What do you think is going to happen with that, with Governor Hochul's and the attorney general's order to the county executives?
3: Well, independent of the law is President Trump has already initiated in the sense that he controls a lot of budget, a lot of revenue that comes to states and to cities. And I know that firsthand as police commissioner, we got phenomenal amounts of money from the federal government every year. And what Trump has threatened to do and has in fact done in some locations is to withhold federal funding from cities that do not support his immigration initiative. So

0: the full effect of that dilemma has not yet been felt, as some of these new laws that are being passed at by states like New York. So the full impact of that is yet to be felt. It's, let's face it, we've been a sanctuary city going back to my time as commissioner, 2015, 2016, when we first started using that term. De Blasio, the mayor I work for, was supportive of the concept of New York being a sanctuary city. But the federal government withholding large sums of money, that's a new initiative. And is a state, is a city that's going to lose a lot of high-paying taxpayers because of Pelletier and other issues, and they're going to lose further additional federal revenue. So your concerns about the city are well-placed, that how it's all going to end up. I wish I had a clearer crystal ball, but right now that crystal ball is really swirling, and it's very cloudy.
1: Bill Bratton, thank you for your common sense, and let's pray for our city, pray for our state, and pray for our country. Thank you so much.
0: All the best, John.
2: The Cats Roundtable.
3: With us today is Ilan Levy, a British-Israeli figure who served with the Israeli government during the Gaza war. Well, Ilan, can you give the American people an update of what's going on in Israel, Lebanon, Iran, or wherever you feel it's necessary for them to know what's happening?
4: Right now, Israel is waiting for President Trump to make his mind up if he's going back to a full war against the Iranian regime. Right now, the Iranian regime is pushing pretty strongly that it wants war and it doesn't want a diplomatic agreement. President Trump laid out a diplomatic pathway to end the previous war, and they keep poking him in the eye, vowing revenge, threatening him and his family, attacking ships in the Strait of Hormuz, firing missiles and drones at the entire Middle East, and making it absolutely clear they do not intend to give up their illegal nuclear weapons program. So everyone here in the Middle East is in suspense to see how President Trump is going to act. Some very serious airstrikes against the Iranian regime after the attack on American forces in Jordan, but waiting to see whether President Trump will conclude. There is no future for diplomacy, and unfortunately, it's back to battle.
3: The fact is that it looks like Hamas, at least we have a temporary solution there, and I guess thanks to Israel and thanks to the United States. And the next thing we have to look at is Lebanon, with the help of Israel and with the help of Lebanon itself, do we get rid of Hezbollah there? And with the help of Saudi Arabia, does Saudi Arabia take care of the Houthis? What do you think about that?
4: The United States is now sponsoring a peace process between Israel and Lebanon, and this is a fantastic development. Everyone wants to see a peaceful border between Israel and Lebanon, with Israel on one side, Lebanon on the other, and Hezbollah nowhere to be seen, because that's the problem here. It's the Iranian proxy army called Hezbollah that took control of the south of the country, built a massive invasion force, and fired rockets at Israeli towns. And we need to see the Lebanese armed forces get serious about dismantling Hezbollah so they can take control of their own territory. Israel is saying, as part of this peace process, we want a peaceful border with Lebanon, so we'll give this land back to a Lebanese government that can maintain a peaceful border and get rid of Hezbollah. We're not going to withdraw from this security zone if it means giving it back to Iran's proxy army, Hezbollah, because then we're going to be in war over and over again. And we want to get out of this cycle of war, but that means the Lebanese government needs to do something it really doesn't want to do. And that's to pick a fight with Hezbollah and say, we're taking control of our own territory. Hezbollah doesn't get to run around declaring war on foreign countries and bringing disaster on our country.
3: Iran itself, they got several people that think they're in charge. So the big question is, who's really in charge of Iran? And whether somebody in Iran sends one guy to Hamas and shoots off a rocket, does that mean Hamas... a peace treaty is down? And I guess not. Is the Iranian army going to go against, I guess President Trump, with the latest was that they're going to go against the IRGC. What do you hear from your intelligence people?
4: the Iranian leadership isn't united. In theory, the leader is the son of the previous supreme leader, Khamenei. His name is Mojtaba Khamenei, but no one has seen him since he became the supreme leader. No one really knows if he's still alive, and if he is, then he's probably injured and horribly disfigured because he hasn't been seen in public. And that means that the people calling the shots are the IRGC. The people calling the shots are the military officers racing towards nuclear weapons, the military officers who gunned down tens of thousands of young people in the streets when they rose up demanding freedom and democracy in their country, and the people who are still threatening to assassinate President Trump. And I think President Trump knows that the Iranian regime is hell-bent on revenge. They're never going to leave him alone, give up their nuclear weapons program. They're going to keep pursuing nuclear weapons. They're going to keep trying to kill him. And this is a confrontation that needs to be had. The sad thing is that besides Israel, no one else has been willing to fight shoulder to shoulder with the United States. All of America's NATO allies refused to help open the Strait of Hormuz. They made this America's problem when America's trying to fix the world's problem. The Arab countries are hiding behind the United States and Israel, doing their dirty work for them. And Israel is alone, standing together with the United States. But, you know, as I said, we're waiting for President Trump to make up his mind whether he's going back to war. And I have no doubt that if he chooses to confront the evil Iranian regime, Israeli planes will be up in the sky within a minute to help out.
3: Anything else you want to tell the American people right now?
4: You know, it's been over 1,000 days since the October 7th massacre. We're coming up to the three-year anniversary of that horrible day when Hamas invaded from Gaza, committed those barbaric atrocities, took over 250 hostages. And it's important that we end this, and we end this by dismantling the terrorist armies that launched this war. So, you know, we've seen headlines that Hamas is agreeing to disarm, but that means it's got to get rid of every gun, every rocket, and Israel is not going to withdraw from the Gaza Strip until it is absolutely confident that no terrorist army from Gaza is going to invade and snatch children from their beds ever again.
3: Elon Levy, thank you for your input. Stay safe in Israel, and we'll catch up again real soon.
4: Absolutely. With pleasure. Take care.
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7: November 1958, doctors working for the brand new space agency NASA determined that the first astronaut should be recruited from high-stress professions like race car drivers, acrobats, mountain climbers, or scuba divers. But that's where President Eisenhower personally intervened and demanded that U.S. military test pilots from the Air Force and the Navy be used exclusively. That decision guaranteed that the U.S. space program would primarily be a military operation, as the fight to get to outer space and then the moon was deemed a matter of national security. But Eisenhower's decision also put the space program in lockstep with American patriotism, as some of the original Mercury astronauts were already U.S. war heroes like John Glenn. Of course, another byproduct of Ike's decision was that women were excluded from becoming astronauts at first, but by 1978, five women were in the program.
8: Well, he is Greek-American. He's a New Yorker.
9: It's a great American success story.
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1: 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With us today is Dr. Peter Mihalos, Live Long and Prosper. Well, Dr. Peter, we had a discussion at lunch last week. I never knew about nuts. Tell all our audience about nuts without the skin?
24: Well, absolutely. What happens is that the two nuts that ought not to be great for us are peanuts, and we call peanuts peanuts, but they're actually a legume. They're actually not a nut. And the other issue with peanuts is that they're grown in humid environments and they tend to sit around. And peanuts have a tendency to grow mold. And you don't see it. It's on the microscopic level. And those molds are called aflatoxins. And those aflatoxins have been found to be associated with more liver cancer and other cancers that weaken the immune system. And some peanut farmers, they tend to have more of these types of cancers down in the South, and then they finally associated with the peanuts. And I also tell when people buy peanut butter to buy small batches. Don't buy the big jars. Buy smaller batches more often, and then you should refrigerate it because people leave them sitting around. But if it's not in a cooler temperature or cool, dry place, then they have a higher chance of growing aflatoxins. I also tell people to really look at the expiration date. Don't eat peanut butter or jar of peanuts after the expiration date. But in general, I try to avoid PF. The other better choice is almonds and almond butter. And also, there's something called lectins, and they're like little microscopic razor blades on the surface of certain nightshade vegetables like tomatoes. That's why, for example, Italians peel the skin off of the tomatoes. But a lot of people, like my mother used to do, and I didn't know why, she would soak the almonds or soak the pistachios, and soaking them actually destroys those lectins, which act like little razor blades, and they make little cuts inside our gut microbiome, which creates something called leaky gut, where bad bacteria...
1: Let me get that straight, because I looked at some of the almonds I was eating last night, and it has that little brown, I guess, skin around it. Are we talking about the brown skin around the white almond?
24: Yeah. They're much better if they're put in water and soaked overnight. And the other problem that they sell these soaked in seed oils, and they cover them with salt. So you don't want salted. Preferably buy organic, raw nuts when you purchase them. And I always look for the organic option. So that's one way to avoid lectins.
1: So you avoid the skin of the almonds, even though the almonds are one of the top three or four nuts that you can eat. Well, and you avoid the peanuts. And the other thing we talked about at lunch is avoid cashews at all costs.
24: Yeah, cashews are a problem because they have oxalates in them that also cause kidney stones, and they also are processed through the kidney, and they cause kidney stress. And they're also part of the poison ivy family. So if you look on Dr. Google and you put cashews and poison ivy, you'll find out they're of the same family. So they're not exactly great for gut health. But overall, nuts are great, so I'm going to go into the good nuts, like walnuts, which are excellent for you. They're filled with omega-3s. They have antioxidants. They're good for brain health. And if you look at a nut, they look like a little brain, and they have something called alpha-linoleic acid, which is good for inflammation, and has also copper and manganese, which is also good for the brain. And a recent big study found that the balance between zinc and copper in our brain has to be just right, and that also may help prevent Alzheimer's disease. And they found Alzheimer's patients had an imbalance between their copper and zinc level, and most doctors never really check zinc or copper levels. The next one is almonds, which is excellent. It's got high in proteins. It's got a lot of fiber, a lot of magnesium.
1: Almonds, white almonds, that means without that skin on it.
24: Right, the ones that have been de-skinned, just like tomatoes, they get de-skinned to get rid of those lectins. And they also found that the good nuts, like, for example, hazelnuts also have that skin, so you have to soak them and get rid of it. But pistachios, walnuts, and hazelnuts actually raise the HDL, and the mnemonic is H is for happy cholesterol, HDL, and the LDL is the bad cholesterol. So nuts can lower LDL, but the hazelnuts, pistachio, and walnuts raise HDL. Pistachios are great because they're high fiber, but they're also good for your eyes. They have lutein and xanthanin, which helps the retina and eye health, and they're lower in calories compared to other nuts.
1: Which one?
24: Brazil nuts are.
1: Brazil nuts?
24: That's the pistachios.
1: Pistachios.
24: For the eyes and lower calories. The next one is the super nut, which I actually eat two of them a day, because selenium and zinc are great for your thyroid function, found in Brazil nuts.
1: Brazil nuts are excellent for your thyroid function.
24: Absolutely.
1: Gotcha.
24: And zinc and Brazil nuts are also good for our prostate. Now, macadamia nuts are good because they have B1, thiamine, and blood vessels, but they have a lot of calories. So of the nuts, they contain more calories than you might want to have, but they're
1: tasty. You know what you didn't mention yet?
24: Yeah,
1: pecans.
24: Well, I was going to mention that. I avoid them because they're very high in carbohydrate. And for those of us who have to be careful with our blood sugar, because high blood sugar is bad for anti-aging, pecans have a little bit too many carbohydrates and the highest of all the nuts. They do have some high dose of manganese, which is good, but I don't think pecans are worth it except on holidays to have some pecan pie, because of the high carbohydrate.
1: So eat walnuts instead of pecans.
24: Absolutely. Walnuts are probably, you know, really amazing, good for heart health, and they contain that alpha-linolenic acid, which actually helps the brain and brain function, and the materials and the lining of our brain need those healthy proteins. So that's basically the summary of the good nuts and the bad nuts. And that's why I dedicated 3 whole pages on nuts in our new book coming out, The Death of Aging, coming out in August.
1: Thank you so much.
24: Thanks for always getting the truth out on the Cats Roundtable.
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16: 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You can hear us all across the country, around the world, throughout the solar system, including the Milky Way. 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Name of the show is Kudlow. Please visit us. Love to have you. And if you can't make it at 4, well, just text your favorite 9-year-old, and she will show you how to DVR the show. DVR the show, you never miss a thing. There's a lot cooking. Big stories this morning. Go big in Iran. Apparently President Trump has ordered, or given the order, for a massive fresh attack on Iran. It might be, I don't know, I mean, we have General Jack Keane coming at the half hour, and he will fill us in. I don't know. I mean, there were some news reports last evening that the attack had started, but I can't exactly confirm that. The Iranians, the nutty, crazy, radical Islamist Iranians,

hate Israel and hate civilized people. Anyway, they start attacking more ships in the Strait of Hormuz area and working with the Houthis. And, of course, they attacked us in Jordan. The memo of understanding, the MOU, put together by J.D. Vance and his team has fallen apart. And the president's run out of patience. Good for him. So Admiral Cooper, who is running CENTCOM, Central Command, his plan of a 10 to 14-day bombing mission to finish up the last 20 or 25% of what was started last March, called Go Big. In the military parlance, Go Big. I mean, it looks like that's what's going to happen. It looks like that's where they're going to go. And I hope so. I hope so, because we should have finished the job a few months ago. Iran, of course, lied. The Islamic regime lied. They always lie. They never want peace. They only want war. They only want terrorism. They only want nuclear. They only want to bottle up the Strait of Hormuz. They are part of the axis of evil with North Korea, Russia, and China, and Iran. They're the biggest terrorist state in the Middle East, maybe the world for that matter. And we've hurt them badly, there's no question. We've hurt them very badly, as the president's said many times, but there's more work to be done. So there's talk about this. The bombing could hit bridges, roads, trucking routes, energy facilities. It's going to be tough, tough, but I think that's what it's going to take. I don't know about a diplomatic solution. I mean, look, my view has always been unconditional surrender. Ulysses S. Grant during the Civil War, unconditional surrender. Douglas MacArthur ending the U.S.-Japanese War. Eisenhower ending the European War, unconditional surrender. I think that's, I mean, I don't want our hands tied with the idea that we have to have some deal. They don't observe deals. They will only observe, I think, complete destruction. Now, economic sanctions will be part of this Go Big. And I think cutting off trade routes, again, hitting bridges, tunnels, etc., basically stopping any, you know, trains, shut off the flow of goods and services into Iran. That will enhance the economic strangulation. Their economy is a mess anyway. Close to 200% inflation. The currency is worthless. But I think more can be done. The sanctions put on by Scott Bessent, Treasury man, will continue and deepen. Israel will be part of this, apparently, for the first time in many months. Covert operations. I'm hoping covert operations. I'm assuming there's been a presidential finding to send the CIA and our other secret intelligence services, along with Israel's Mossad, covert operations to help the dissidents. We know who they are. We have people on the ground. We've been in touch with them. The question is, can we mobilize them against the Islamic regime and help them with money, other resources, maybe military resources, financial resources? Who knows? But covert operations, the way Reagan helped Poland to bring down the Soviet communists in the 1980s and other Eastern European countries that were under the yoke of Soviet communism. We can do the same thing here, hopefully, with covert operations. And so there's the update. And this is the right thing to do. And, of course, it has economic, look, it has economic benefits. The sooner we get this finished and stop screwing around with silly diplomatic. I mean, President tried diplomacy. I don't think J.D. Vance understands this. Vance has pluses and minuses, but the MOU, you know, I defended it because I was hopeful maybe something could come of it, but it had too many loopholes, and of course the Iranians don't observe

0: memos anyway. So it affects the price of energy, obviously, price of oil, which has gone back up. West Texas is in the mid-80s. Gasoline prices have backed up through $4 a gallon nationwide, AAA nationwide. But this can change very quickly. You know, we had it down. WTI was under 70 at one point, maybe a month ago or so. Gasoline looked like it was headed for 375 or $3.50. And I think if this is completed, it will bring down, if this mission is completed in due course, you'll see the Strait of Hormuz reopened. You know, that plus the de-escalation of all nuclear capabilities. Those are the two biggest issues, opening up the Strait and denuclearization. All right, you'll get your gasoline prices by the next couple of months down to $3.50 a gallon, something like that. I'm not making loosey-goosey forecasts. I'm just saying if you get your West Texas wholesale down to something close to $70, which is what the futures curve is suggesting, your gasoline will come down, all right? It's a little over $4 now. You'll get it down to $3.50, maybe lower. But that's the economic side of this. That probably opens the door to somewhat lower interest rates. The economy is in very good shape anyway. I want to make that key point. We will talk about this with John Carney and Michael Falkender and some others over the course of the show. The economy is in very good shape. Business is booming. Profits are booming. The stock market is booming. Productivity is booming. The AI revolution is a good thing, not a bad thing. The One Big Beautiful Bill that was signed into law a little over a year ago, July 4th, 25, tremendous tax incentives for businesses as well as for individuals, no tax on tips, overtime, Social Security, and so forth. All these things are kicking in. So we're resilient, strong, best economy in the world. One last piece would be this energy prices. And, you know, we're producing a tremendous amount of energy, drill, baby, drill, and deregulation. And these things are all going to continue to boost the economy and the stock market. But the most of all is the terrorist regime, the nuclear regime of Iran, has to be destroyed. We cannot have them developing a nuclear weapon. That was the initial issue, and it remains the initial issue. And people that think it's not a threat should go back and look at the notes and conversations that we've had going back, I mean, years and years and years for sure. But you know, they could have been 10 days or 2 weeks away from a nuclear weapon, according to our negotiators, last winter, February, remember. And, of course, wreaking havoc against the state of Israel and giving aid and assistance to Hamas and to Hezbollah and to terrorist groups everywhere. I mean, this is a criminal regime, a Nazi-like regime. And we can do this with the help of our great ally, Israel. We can get this done with resolve. And I think that's what President Trump is about to do. He tried diplomacy. He tried a deal. He went to some extent with the doves in his administration. Okay, I don't fault them for that. It didn't work out. Now we have to come back with the hammer. Go big. That's what CENTCOM is cooking up. Go big. We'll learn more about that. And again, General Keane is coming at the half hour. There is no military foreign policy mind more brilliant than General Jack Keane, retired General Jack Keane, Presidential Medal of Freedom recipient and a very dear friend of yours truly. Let me take a break. We're going to come back. I want to talk about Ronald Reagan's tax cuts and reconciliation and where the Republicans right now. We covered it on the TV show last night, and we're going to cover it some more here on the radio. Stay with us, folks. Go big. Go big. That's my opener.
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3: This week in the Worldwide News Network's Artist Lounge, actress Emmy Rossum. You know her as Fiona from Shameless and those intense brother-sister scenes with Jeremy Allen White, who played Lip.
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6: There are three victims we know of. Neighbors say they saw a woman.
3: Emmy plays an FBI agent chasing a female serial killer. She says female killers are harder to catch. I asked her why.
7: What does it take for a woman to kill and then kill multiple times? 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
9: You gotta go out. You gotta go out, folks. Go online, go out, get the Wall Street Journal. James Freeman's one of the editors of the editorial page of the Journal, an old friend of mine, as are his parents, by the way. But he wrote a fabulous column. How about a Reagan-style reconciliation tax cut? It's just fantastic. And he reminded everybody that roughly 45 years ago, the Reagan tax cuts were signed into law. First was a vote in the House run by Tip O'Neill, the liberal left Democratic speaker. And they got Reagan won the House by getting 48 Democratic votes for his tax cuts. And then he won the Senate, which was in Republican hands in 1981, by a huge margin, 89 to 11. And these were tax cuts that led to an economic boom, an economic growth boom. Okay, Robert Bartley, the famous editor of the Wall Street Journal, the late Bob Bartley, wrote a book called The Seven Fat Years. Economic growth during that period following the Reagan tax cuts was about 5.5% per year after inflation. Real growth with a 12-fold stock market gain. Booming jobs, wages, wealth creation, businesses, technology, everything. This is after the Carter malaise, at a time when the morale in the country was low. Literally, the Reagan tax cuts brought a certain joyfulness and happiness and positiveness to the whole U.S. story and the national security angle, because the tax cuts stimulated so much economic growth and threw off so many resources so we could increase Pentagon spending, defense spending, and blow up the Soviet Union. They could not match us in resources. That was part of the story of the supply-side tax cuts. And Reagan used them in the negotiations with Gorbachev during his second term. And as my dear friend Art Laffer puts it, if you tax something less, you get more of it. If you allow people to keep more of what they earn, they will work harder, take more investment risks, animal spirits will fly. The incentive effect of the economy exploded, and so did the stock market. And this was the summer of 81. I was working for Reagan then. I was one of his budget deputies in OMB. And he signed the final bill at the ranch in August. I mean, the list of that, this was the late Jack Kemp, who co-authored the Kemp-Roth bill, which was the basis for the Reagan tax cuts. A 25% income tax cut. 25%. Lower taxes on marriage, estates, inheritance, lower taxes on capital gains, on interest, on dividends, on savings and retirement, and on businesses. Lower corporate taxes, faster depreciation write-offs. They also inflation-indexed the income tax. That's why I want to inflation-index the capital gains tax and increase the exemption for the sale of a home. This will be a tremendous wealth creator, a jolt to the economy and the housing market. I mean, the tax cut, it was like magic, okay? It was like magic. And it made us not only much, much stronger at home with great prosperity and joyfulness, it gave us great strength internationally. We just forged ahead. The rest of the world, including Soviet Europe, could not match us. Peace through strength. Wow, strength at home led to peace abroad. Think about that. Supply-side tax cuts. Incentives work. Keep more of what you earn. And incidentally, it paid for itself and then some. The Laffer curve worked. By slashing tax rates, we had better growth, less tax avoidance, and and inflation-adjusted revenues went up about 25% during the Reagan 80s. So all these supply-side promises worked out. So celebrating James Freeman's column, and we picked it up on the TV show, and I wrote it up in our riff, and the New York Sun is carrying it. You know, Republicans should be thinking about this. We should be having major spending and tax reforms in this reconciliation bill. We should be bold. Right now, the GOP is not being bold. Let's have a growth message, folks. Let's remember the Reagan-style reconciliation tax cuts. I'm Kudlow. We're going to take a break. General Keane will follow at the half hour.

0: Celebrating 250 years of America, highlighting moments in history. Here's Jake Novak.
1: October 1794. President George Washington personally leads a militia of 13,000 men to put down the rising Whiskey Rebellion in western Pennsylvania. This was the first and remains the only time a sitting U.S. president has led a military campaign. Washington's stature and the size of the force helped end the revolt against the federal whiskey tax without any further violence. Washington's decision to join the fray personally put an end to years of attacks on tax collectors by smaller distillers and farmers who found the tax unfair. The entire affair helped establish the federal government's supremacy in tax matters, but lingering anger about the tax itself was a key factor in the Federalist Party's loss in the election of 1800 and the rise of Thomas Jefferson's Democratic Republicans.
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9: And we're talking with General Jack Keane, retired four-star general, chairman of the Institute for the Study of War, Fox News senior strategic analyst, Presidential Medal of Freedom recipient. I was in the room when he got it. And General, I didn't mean to interrupt, but commerce being what it is, you were going to talk about some of the covert operations of our secret intelligence services, Mossad, CIA, and this is a really important area that probably needs more discussion, at least an analytic discussion. Please continue, sir.
10: Well, I certainly, it's a highly classified operation, to be sure, because it's done covertly. But both of these organizations have, you know, years of experience in doing this. During the Reagan administration, the CIA, you know, achieved something that was kind of unparalleled in dealing with not directly involved in kinetic operations, but helping others who were and helping them to deal with an oppressor. You know, so that happened certainly in Afghanistan with the Mujahideen, who literally, given the weapons we gave them, were able to drive the Soviet Union out of Afghanistan, and the Contra in Nicaragua, and UNIS elements in Angola, and the list goes on. And the Mossad has been operating so effectively inside Iran for years, killing scientists and other key leaders, to be sure, the assassination campaign, but also going back several years ago, you know, they went into a warehouse and right in the suburbs of Tehran and took out truckloads of evidence that they were developing a nuclear program. That was prima facie evidence. Mm. And I will say, in the Mossad's work that they do undermining the regime, they do have people from Iran who assist them in all of this, some of whom they have trained, and others they're just providing information to them. So both of our efforts combined can, I think, do two major things. One is undermine the regime itself. And you know, as this pressure of a military campaign begins to be applied and they begin to live in bunkers 24/7 and everything that they value in terms of sustaining the regime begins to evaporate, and their own lives and families become more and more at risk, there's huge pressure points inside that regime. And there's things that a covert agency can do, you know, to manipulate them. And those, it's about imagination in terms of how you deal with this. And there's people clearly that you blackmail because you have information on them, and then you want them to do X, Y, and Z for you. There's others you put money in their pockets to do the same thing. Others you guarantee them an exit out, you know, with their families, of a place of their choosing. This list goes on and on and on in terms of how we can understand.

0: undermine a regime. And the regime from the outside, Larry, in these cases, they look formidable until they're not, because we really can't see inside of it. And then when they collapse, they usually collapse quickly. And the same thing with providing assistance to the Iranian people. There's groups right there now that, you know, want to fight. And can we help them organize? Can we get weapons to them and certainly get them intelligence, which we can help them with, you know, quite significantly? And that would be a combined effort as well. There's groups that have the will, but they don't have the means. Mm. And so we can help them with the means. And listen, if you take a town, one of these organizations takes a town, the visibility of that, the publicity of that, even though they're shutting down the internet, you know, it's still going to get out. The videos of that are going to get out. And that encourages the general population at large when they sense the guys with the guns are getting weaker and weaker and weaker. I don't think they're going to go out there in mass formations with the guys with the guns, given they've killed 30,000 of them, until they know they're in a very desperate, desperate situation. But there are other Iranian citizens who will take up arms. There is no doubt that there's Iranian citizens who have the will to do that. And we wouldn't be surprised by that. If they're willing to stand in the street without a weapon and be shot and still come back and do it again and again and again, that is an extraordinary demonstration of will and opposition to a regime. So you know there are people there that would be more than willing to take up a weapon and shoot at those who are killing their fellow citizens.
1: And this time we'll help them. You know, we've had situations in the past with Iran with mass protests on the streets, but the United States did not help. Obama was guilty of that, and I felt Biden was too. But now I think the message has changed. The message is, we are going to help you. The message is like William Casey running the CIA when I was a kid working in Reagan administration, General Keane. You know, these freedom fighters, as Reagan called them, knew we would help in one way or another. So I think that's probably changed on the ground in Iran, too. They know the U.S. is going to help.
0: Yeah, there's no doubt about that. I mean...
1: And Israel.
0: They've been dealing with seven presidents prior to President Trump, and not a single one of them ever took truly consequential action that would create change in this regime, except for President Trump.
1: Yep.
0: So they know that. Now, they would have liked him to come a little sooner when he was trying to work negotiations with them, but they're well past that, Larry. They saw what Epic Fury was all about, and they heard what Epic Fury, their living there, was all about. So, and they see the physical destruction of it when we went to the ceasefire. So hey, there's a certain percentage of the population that supports the regime because they're on the dole, you know? But the overwhelming 85, 90% of this population wants them gone. And they're willing and a cooperative in terms of providing intelligence and no doubt willing to take up arms. So we'll see. This is a complicated operation, but I think it's a very important ingredient. The kinetic operation, the Israeli military and the U.S. military are two most proven militaries in the world today. Yep. They have the experience and the leadership and the know-how, and they're going to come together again, I would imagine, to finish this once and for all.
1: Yes, sir. And you've been right about the need for it. 100%. General Jack Keane, thank you, sir. As always, folks, we'll just kind of digest what the general's talking about. It's very, very important stuff. We're going to take a break. And on the other side, we're going to take a look at the U.S. economy. I'm Kudlow.
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5: I hope some of you had a chance to listen to General Jack Keane laying out with great clarity, the reasons for Operation Epic Fury. The fact that the Iranians, after the 12-day war, never stopped. They accelerated their missile development. They accelerated their drone development. They added two additional nuclear sites. They developed their missile development was speeded up. Longer range development. You saw 2,500 miles into the Indian Ocean last weekend. They shot them in. Didn't hit anything. One was intercepted. The other one blew up in air, but fact is, they got two medium-range missiles, ICBMs being developed, funneling money to their proxies, developing new banking networks. All these things are the reasons we had to do what we do. And, of course, the fact that they were developing the enrichment of uranium into nuclear weaponization. It's all there. We're doing what we do. So these media outlets, these lefty media outlets, that say there's no planning, they're wrong. They're just wrong. And then the other idea was they're saying, well, we didn't know that the Iranians would try to bottle up the Strait of Hormuz. Of course we knew. As General Keane said, you know, when he was an officer coming up the ranks and finally as a four-star general in the Pentagon, they knew. They started planning about Iran in the mid-'80s, the early 80s. 83 was when the terrible, terrible bombing of the Marine barracks, losing 240-something people. I was working in the Reagan administration when that thing happened. It was just awful. We knew. We've been planning. And these lefty media outlets should stop and just sit back and watch the great American military operate with Israel. And this is not going to be a forever war. This is a couple of weeks more, and we will, the United States and Israel working together, we will destroy Iran's capabilities from top to bottom. What don't you understand about that? I'm Kudlow. We will break. Senator Ron Johnson on the other side. We'll talk about this DHS, this whole screw-up in Washington, D.C., with the TSA and ICE and all the rest of it. Stick around, folks. Plenty left to do today.
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13: 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We're going to take a look at the economy. We're going to start with Federal Reserve, some Fed watching, and some interest rate watching. We've got some great headlines here. Nobody really knows. This is a wonderful story. Legions of so-called Fed watchers on Wall Street and elsewhere, and the media, including my pal Nick Demoraeus of the Wall Street Journal, who covers the Fed, cannot get their arms around Kevin Warsh, who's making some important changes at the Federal Reserve. It's fascinating. So let's bring in John Carney, Breitbart News Editor for Economics and Finance, and co-author of the daily fabulous Breitbart Business Digest, and Michael Faulkner, former Deputy Secretary of the Treasury and AFPI, America First think tank, prosperity economic leader, whatever else. Are you still teaching at Maryland, by the way?
15: I am.
13: Yeah, okay.
15: I am.
13: I didn't know if I could say that or not, but I figured it out. All right, so here's some headlines. Warsh floats fewer Fed meetings. Oh, my God, that came out last night. Warsh makes markets do their job. That's the editorial in the journal, which approves. I might add, the editorial page approves, even while the reporters may not. Here's Breitbart, John Carney. Wall Street gasps as Kevin Warsh's Fed abdicates its market throne. I love this stuff. So what's going on? Let's start with Carney. All right, markets. The Fed. Imagine that markets have to price risk.

0: said of the Federal Reserve, John. I mean, imagine a terrible thing like that.
1: That's right. For years, the Fed has actually suppressed volatility, assumed the role of taking all sorts of risk, the risk of policy change, duration risk, and said, we'll take it on. But that really means, frankly, that the American public took it on. It really should actually be in bond investors, and it would function a lot better. The problem is we've been doing this now for almost 20 years, basically since the right around the financial crisis in 2008. And so both the Wall Street analysts don't, like, can't accept the idea that the Fed isn't going to tell them what's going to happen next. And the reporters, a lot of them have never, you know, I mean, they're a pretty young crowd. When you look at press conference, Kevin Warshold, I'm not sure any of them have any memory of the Fed doing anything differently than what it's been doing for the last 18 years.
0: You know, Alan, the late Alan Greenspan used to say when he testified before Congress that he said, if you understand, more or less, I'm going to paraphrase, if you understand what I'm saying, then I'm not doing my job. He didn't want to give anything up. Paul Volcker was the same way. When I was a kid, Volcker would testify and blow cheap cigar smoke at the committee hearings and not tell them anything at all. They didn't have press conferences in those days. I mean, Mike Faulkner, I'm sure you've been teaching this stuff, but it's a serious question. Do you think the Fed really did exercise control over long-term bond rates, you know, at the yield curve with, you know, duration risk and inflation? Do you think the Fed really achieved the goals that Ben Bernanke set out for it?
2: I think that they certainly had a larger influence on long-term rates than during the Volcker or the Greenspan era.
0: Yeah.
2: But I also then say, as John just said, the American people paid an enormous cost for it. Because if you look at the quantitative easing that took place, it caused them to buy long-duration Treasury securities that today are underwater. And so the Fed has not paid a dividend to the Treasury in a number of years, and it's not expected to start paying dividends again until 2030, which means that rather than tens of billions of dollars coming – I mean, the Fed has a monopoly over seniorage. They extend money into the economy that costs them significantly less to print, and yet they're losing money because of the losses in their bond portfolio because they got into trying to manage the long end of the yield curve. I think it's a mistake for them to get in that activity. It undermines the argument that they should have independence because they start engaging in fiscal policy once they start doing yield curve management. And so I think Kevin Warsh rightly recognizes that the Fed undermines its authority and independence over short-term interest rates when it starts doing these other things, and I think it's been enormously costly for the American people.
1: Larry, I also think it actually makes the Fed's job a lot harder, because traditionally what the Fed could do is look to the long end of the curve and say, okay, what is this telling us markets think about future growth, about future inflation, about future employment, and try to figure out what the market signals might be sending. When the Fed got into the business of trying to control that end of the curve, you no longer had a market signal. You instead had a market looking at the Fed, which was looking at the market, which was looking at the Fed. So it became a hall of mirrors. It was not very useful. Warsh is trying to move away from that. I think there will be growing pains. The market is not used to this. But I think Warsh is going to get us there, which is great.
0: Could put a lot of people out of work. We shouldn't worry about AI so much. We should worry about Fed watching.
1: Yeah.
0: They might have to go out and sell bonds or something, or go to the trading desk. Mike Faulkner, you were in the Treasury in the first term, and you were in the Treasury in the second term. You were the economist in the first term, and you were the deputy in the second term. Did this subject you mentioned, you know, this Fed seniorage, I mean, the whole portfolio is underwater. I think they're a couple hundred billion dollars underwater, as I recall, looking at some numbers. Did that subject ever come up? I mean, you know, they're supposed to turn that money over to the taxpayers by reducing the budget deficit.
2: It came up in the context of the budget forecast because, you know, instead of having tens of billions of dollars come in every year as part of the forecast, instead they're contributing – zeros. And then, of course, the other place it came up, you know, Secretary Bessent put out a great piece called Gain of Function Monetary Policy, where he explicitly talked about how the Fed had undermined its independence. And I think one of the most important characteristics he was looking for when he was on behalf of the president leading the search for a new Fed chair was somebody that was going to take a fresh look at some of these activities. The secretary is entirely, and I believe the president is, agrees that there should be monetary policy independence. But as Secretary Bessent has explained, if you start going outside of your remit, then you invite reduced independence, you invite greater oversight as a result of it. And, you know, another piece, Larry, you and I have talked about offline is I really think a full review of the operations of the Fed need to take place. I love the task forces that Kevin has created, but the task forces stay within the statutory mandate. I think there's reason to argue that we should maybe have Congress or the administration go take another look and say, are there things in the statutory mandate and the current structure of the Fed that maybe need to have another look?
0: Well, the paper you wrote is gathering dust. I'm not stopping. You want to publish that AFPI paper?
2: We're working on it. I mean,
0: seriously, you know, I don't mind. I mean, I'm all for it. I'll follow your lead. I read it. I basically like the thrust of it. It's what you all, you and John and others are talking about. I think it might be useful. You know, Kevin is very open-minded about things that are sensible discussions. So maybe we take another look. John Carney, the other thing that's fun, this came out last night, Warsh floats fewer Fed meetings. So let's see, they meet 8 times a year. Now, reading this is a Tim Araya story in the Journal. It was published last night, 6:39 p.m., so we didn't have it for our show. But let me see. The Fed's governing law says the FOMC must meet at least 4 times a year. And then it goes on, John, the 8 meetings scheduled dates to 1981. And then finally, the committee's governing procedures say that the chair or any 3 members of the committee can call a meeting. All right. So fewer meetings a good idea, in your view?
1: I think it is a good idea. It will move away from this idea that the Fed should be reacting to every little piece of data that comes in rather than taking a longer view of the economy. When you meet 8 times, you end up with both the reporters, the markets, and everybody else very focused on the last 2 months of data rather than, say, you know, a broader picture of what's happening in the economy. So I think fewer meetings would help with that. I do want to say one thing, though, about this report that I think is something that's interesting, which is this very clearly didn't come from Kevin Warsh himself. And I think one of the things the reporters are going to do is in a way, deep state Kevin Warsh. They are going to go to the Fed and try it, because Warsh, one of the things that annoys the typical reporters who report on what's happening at the Fed is that Warsh isn't as interested in talking to them off the record as his predecessors were. So there's a lot less Fed whispering going on. This is part of Warsh's reform of the communications of the Fed. And so what we're seeing is reporters actually talking to other people at the Federal Reserve leaking things.
0: You don't think this came from Kevin? It says here that it said that it did, but it says Federal Reserve.
1: I think Kevin may have brought this up.
0: Oh.
1: But I don't think Kevin was the one who brought this to the Wall Street Journal, which is a change. Sure. I think it's coming from elsewhere at the Fed.
0: Before we close,
2: my read of the article was that Kevin raised it at the FOMC meeting, and I think it came from one of the other governors.
0: Oh, okay.
2: To the Wall Street Journal.
0: Yep. Got it.
1: Maybe a guy who used to have a higher station at the Wall Street Journal who has been known to talk to the Wall Street Journal.
0: A higher station. I got to think about that. A higher station. Okay. Before we close out, I want to get into the economy, because I did not understand the GDP report at all. But what's the outlook for interest rates, fellas? Just give me quick fire away. John Carney, you first.
1: I think the interest rates stay on hold. I don't see any need for them to go up, right. And I don't think that the rest of the committee is going to get

0: to a place where they need to be raised.
1: Michael, what are you thinking?
2: I think short-term interest rates are going to stay on hold. I think long-term rates, until Kevin further establishes his inflation hawk credibility, and I'm hoping until Congress, well, I hope Congress does start to get their fiscal house in order, but I would like to, I think both of those things are required for us to get a meaningful reduction in long-term rates.
1: Long-term rates gone up a little bit. Is that the deal? With, of course, he's only been in 2 months, but whatever.
2: The long-term rates are up significantly since the start of the Iran conflict.
1: Which, you know, you can't fight that tape, can you, really, with the energy prices? You can, you know, you can try to exclude this and exclude that. It's almost like bonds rally when the WTI oil comes down, and then they sell off when the oil goes up. I'm a little worried about the story now in the short term. They may go after some energy installations in Iran, but it's probably that. I mean, what can the Fed do? They're, you know, they don't, they can produce money, but they can't produce oil.
2: Yeah, that's why I've argued that the Fed should stay on hold, because if you look at the June CPI report, it had a negative read on the headline. It was flat on the core, which indicates that we're a significant portion of price pressure is coming from directly and indirectly from energy markets. And as soon as, and we see when there seems like there's a light at the end of the tunnel on that conflict, that oil comes down and interest rates start to come down, and the Fed can do nothing to solve the Iran conflict. And even if it were to intervene, we know there's about a 6 month lag before changes in monetary policy hit the real economy. And so anything that they were to do on interest rates is going to be too late to have any impact on current oil markets and current oil consumption.
1: John Carney,
2: I would hold.
1: John Carney, as far as I know, the Fed does not have an army yet.
3: That's right. And I think the big problem with exactly what Michael just said is if you raise now and then oil prices come down and inflation comes down, you actually end up on the wrong side. You'll be off sides because you will be too restrictive even though inflation is coming down rapidly.
1: Yeah, well, they might like an army. They don't have an army yet. But anyway, there's an army of Fed watchers. All right, gentlemen, we'll take a quick break. Mike Faulkner and John Carney, and we'll talk about the economy on the other side. I'm Kudlow, folks. Please stick around.
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0: We had so much fun in the first segment. We only have a couple minutes in the second segment, but... John Carney, Breitbart, I don't understand. GDP came out 1.5%, but private domestic sales, final sales, which is consumption plus investment, was almost 3.9. And furthermore, the GDP inflator or deflator was over 6, which is completely off the charts. And I'm just saying this number, this report was a lot better than the numbers suggested.
9: Absolutely. I think that you're right to focus on real final sales to private domestic purchasers. That's the underlying strength of the U.S. economy. We're seeing strong consumers and strong business investment. The economy is doing a lot better than the 1.5 number indicates.
0: And, you know, Mike Falkender, because of that, profits are very strong. And, this, you know, even in the face of oil prices and war and uncertainty, the market is holding pretty well, the stock market.
10: Yeah, but the economy and the stock market have shown enormous resiliency despite some of the shocks that are out there. And again, I bring that back to just the significant shift in policy that occurred under this administration. When you unleash entrepreneurship and innovation through deregulation and providing permanence to pro-growth tax reform, you're going to create the conditions that can withstand these kinds of temporary shocks that come from dealing with a 47-year menace.
0: Yeah, you know, John Carney, free enterprise works. I don't know if the Democrats, socialists, communists, whatever, Mondami, he's my favorite Democratic economist now, Zoran Mondami. Does free enterprise works, John?
9: And I think we're really seeing, I like Mike's emphasis on the tax move. I think that the enormous tax cut, and people don't really understand how big it was on capital expenditures, being able to expense those really is fueling a lot of business investment. And I think that's doing a great job. And, you know, we should all be grateful that we really got that through. It's really strengthened the economy.
0: Yeah, it really has. What did we work hard on that? Both tax bills, Faulkner, 100% expensing. Now it's permanent. Gentlemen, thank you very much. Mike Faulkner, America First Policy Institute, John Carney, Breitbart News. I'm Kudlow. We're going to take a break. On the other side, Robert O'Brien, former National Security Advisor. Stay with us.
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11: Here's the latest on the health front. New research from Marshall University has uncovered exactly how sleep apnea quietly drives metabolic disease. Each oxygen disruption triggers an immune response that floods fat tissue and the liver with inflammatory cells, leading to insulin resistance and faster aging. The breakthrough? Well, scientists have now identified the specific cells responsible and shown that neutralizing them can actually reverse the damage. Quick metabolism tip: eat more raw fruit and vegetables. 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
8: From Wall Street to the White House, this is the Larry Kudlow Show.
0: And we don't have word yet, but it seems that the president will, in fact, launch this so-called Go Big operation in Iran. We don't have word yet. Iran, by the way, is firing at oil tankers in the Strait of Hormuz in the overnights. So there you go. It's insane what they're doing, but they'll pay for it. We're going to talk to Ambassador Robert O'Brien, dear friend, former National Security Advisor in Mr. Trump's first term, now Chairman of American Global Strategies. Robert, thanks for this. We appreciate it. We had General Keane on earlier in the show, but I just wanted your perspective on this. And one of the things that Jack Keane talked about was the greater likelihood of a greater emphasis on covert operations inside Iran, Mossad, CIA, other secret intelligence services. This is, you know, a murky, dark world. You know a lot about this. What do you make of that idea, covert operations?
14: Well, covert operations certainly have a role to play in this operation, lining up targets, putting a laser pointer on the right targets, especially when you're not dealing with exquisite weapons and you're dealing with more gravity bombs. That can be helpful. Certainly, decapitating the regime can be effectuated by covert means, but it's usually prepping the battlefield or taking out a high-value target. The heavy lifting here needs to be air power and naval power, and it needs to take out the Iranian oil export facilities and the production facilities of oil and to starve these guys off from cash to engage in malign activities. So, you know, certainly covert action has a role, and it's an important role. And you know, the Mossad is very good. There have been public sources talking about the UAE and their special forces being in Iran at this time. And the UAE is very capable, has a lot of former Australian, South African, and Colombian soldiers in addition to Arab soldiers. So, you know, I think it plays a role. But Larry, I think what we need is the big, beautiful bombing campaign.
0: What's going to happen here, Robert? Walk through. What's the vision? Go Big, that's the military nickname. They'll probably restart a new name for it.
14: Yeah, Larry, the president's been talking about doing this for some time. He's been talking about taking out Pickaxe Island, Mountain, and talking about taking out Karg Island. And both of those are important targets, and we should hit those and start depriving the guard of its sources of power, which is their nuclear program and their economy. And so by depriving them of a nuclear program, it makes them a lot less threatening to their neighbors, and taking out their economy certainly strangles them and cuts off their ability to fight Hamas and Hezbollah. So I think those will be the targets. The president's been very generous and very reticent to hit their economic targets, especially the oil facilities, because he hasn't wanted to reduce the amount of oil on the world market. But I think we're getting to a point where that just has to happen, and we need to turn Iran into Afghanistan.
0: So the faster they do it, the better off we're going to be in terms of oil prices. Let's get the job done.
14: I think so. I think I think the president has been incredibly patient. He's given the second team and the third team a chance to, you know, get their feet wet and understand their role in the government and negotiate a good deal. But unfortunately, they've returned to the same old playbook of stonewalling and, not living up to the agreements they've made already. So I think the president has no other choice but to eliminate their economic output potential.
0: Do you think, related to this, the Hamas disarmament plan in Gaza, which the president has announced, does that stick? Does that work?
14: Larry, I hope so, because the Palestinian people in Gaza and the West Bank deserve a better life. And they haven't been denied a better life. Israelis have done everything they can to improve their quality of life. They've been denied a better life by their leaders, by the terrorist leaders of Hamas in Gaza, and by the corrupt Palestinian Authority, the PA, and the West Bank. And so if we can disarm Hamas and have a real democracy in Gaza and give the people a chance, I think that'd be great for them. But the old saying is the Palestinians never miss an opportunity to miss an opportunity.
0: Mm.
14: And, seeing actual disarmament by a terrorist organization, it hasn't happened before that I know of, where they voluntarily disarm. And so hoping that Hamas voluntarily disarms is it would be great if it happens, but I'm very skeptical.
0: Is Iran still operating with respect to Hamas and, other mischief? I would add Hezbollah, but I'm particularly interested in Hamas. I mean, does this announcement come because Iran is, distracted with the central war going on or not? Or are they still mischievously helping Hamas?
14: Well, they still want to get engaged in malign activity, and they use Hamas and Hezbollah as their cat's paw to annoy and inflict damage on Israel. But I think the problem with Hamas is I think they're cut off from pretty well cut off from Iran. I'm sure Iran is still able to get them covert messages through covert radios and messengers, but there's no free travel between Gaza and Iran. And so I think to that extent, I think they're really cut off from Hamas, and they're unable to get them, unable to get them weapons and probably limited on what kind of money they can get to them. So I think that we've got Hamas pretty well under control, and I think that's why we may have some hope for this disarmament plan.
0: Mm-hmm.
14: Hezbollah is a different story in Lebanon. Iran is still there. They're still trying to encourage Hezbollah to attack Israel. They're still trying to keep Hezbollah on life support. But we really have to take out the Iranian's ability to help the Houthis in Yemen and who are trying to close off the Red Sea. That's a 100% IRGC, Revolutionary Guard operation.
0: Mm.
14: We need to cut off their support of Khatib Hezbollah and the Shia militia groups in Iraq, which are undermining progress and stability in Iraq. And we certainly need to cut them off from Hamas and Hezbollah. So Iran has been the source of a lot of evil and a lot of mischief and a lot of terrorism in the Middle East. And that's why taking out their oil production facilities and eliminating their ability to export oil for 10, 20 years is really the safest way to deal with Iran.
0: One other piece of this, Robert O'Brien, that's been talked about, which I really like, is the idea of cutting off Iran from the rest of the world in terms of trading, just basic goods and services. Stop the trucks from getting in, stop the railroads, shut down the airports. All that stuff's been bleeding open. And, that's how they get resources. If we just try to cut them off, and I'm sure the bombing will do that, that's going to be the so-called infrastructure bombing, that would be a very good thing. That would just provide enormous – I mean, literally, they can't get their hands on any of the imports, goods, services, daily necessities of life, and then we starve them out with the oil embargoes so they don't have any cash. So no cash, no goods, no services. I mean, to me, it's right there.
14: Again, you're 100% right, Larry. It's kind of the Afghanistan option. Turn them into a stand. Turn them into Afghanistan, they shouldn't be a rich nation as long as they're using their riches to support terrorism and nuclear programs and ballistic missiles. And when you look at the map, Iran's got a border with Turkey and Azerbaijan. Those are both U.S. allies. Those that could be cut off. They've got the Caspian Sea, so they've got a border with Russia and Kazakhstan. Kazakhstan shouldn't be interested in trading with them. Maybe Russia will. And then they've got the land border with Afghanistan and Pakistan. And

0: I think we can really, using U.S. diplomatic and economic power, really close them off. So I think your proposal, as usual, when it comes to the economic sphere, is 100% right.
1: And we have a way of monitoring that, right? We have satellites. We can see exactly if trucks cross the border, we will know it. And we could hit them if we have to.
0: Certainly. And look, you can't totally cut off. They have large land borders, large sea borders. And see, so we can totally cut them off. We can do it. We can strangle them.
1: Mm. Well, I hope we go through with it. We're waiting to hear. It supposedly is going to start this weekend. But I think it's a brave and courageous thing the president's doing. And perhaps this will finally finish it off, bring it to some kind of end.
0: Well, I agree. I think that the thing that everyone needs to realize is how patient the president's been and how strongly he's pursued a peaceful deal with Iran, with Hamas in Gaza, with all these parties that are adverse to us, that he's showing he's really opened his hand to them, and they've slapped it away. And so, again, to the extent there's damage from a bombing campaign or a military action, this is not on the president. This is on the Iranian Ayatollahs.
1: Ambassador Robert O'Brien, former National Security Advisor, thank you. Thank you for your analysis. We appreciate it very much.
0: Thank you,
1: sir. Folks, we'll take a quick break. On the other side, ace pollster John McLaughlin's got a few thoughts on the political story here in the USA. I'm Kudlow. Please stick around.
2: Larry Kudlow. And now,
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4: This is your travel report celebrating 250 years of America. Freedom 250. New York City to the Hamptons. History meets high tide. Before it was the city that never sleeps, New York was America's very first capital. George Washington was sworn in as president right here in 1789. Spend a day tracing that history through Lower Manhattan and dine at hip restaurants and cafes. Then ride the elevator up to the Empire State Building, wander Central Park, or catch a Broadway show. When the city heat kicks in, do what the New Yorkers do. Head east to the Hamptons. Explore Southampton's to Montauk towns founded from 1640. Soak up the sun at their beaches, grab a lobster roll, and watch the sunset from Montauk Lighthouse. I'm Yana Derillis for the Worldwide News Network.
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1: Looks like Morocco is invading Spain. Incredible story with, I don't know how many, tens of thousands of illegals trying to get into Spain. Exactly what President Trump warned against. And I think Americans have understood this, why Joe Biden's 15 million illegals was a very bad idea. But there you see it in Europe. They don't understand. And there are other key issues. Most Americans believe we ought to finish the job in Iran. Let's bring in my pal, ace pollster, John McLaughlin, who was CEO of McLaughlin and Associates. So, John, welcome. Just a quick one on this. I mean, what are the polling numbers on closing the border? Is it 100-0 now?
7: Oh, it's just by the way, it's dropped as an issue in the U.S. because Trump has done such a good job where you haven't had any illegal immigration. And by the way, we do polling in democracies and around the world. In Europe, we do a lot of polling. And Sanchez, the socialist, he was doing this because he's unpopular. He's the premier of Spain. And he could have been beaten before. His last election was close, but he's up for election next year. And this will probably cost him the election, but it's unbelievable the way he's letting them in. And it may actually lead to the disintegration of the European Union, where the other countries like Italy has shut down people coming in from Spain and other countries because they have a lot of a free immigration among those countries. But there's countries like Poland and Italy and Hungary, they want to preserve their own cultures. And when you let in people who really, you know, in the United States, they'd be illegal. When you let them in countries like that, they don't want to be there. So it's a worldwide problem. And it's caused Europe to move to the right in a lot of ways.
1: Yeah.
7: But the United States, Trump's done a great job, and it's not an issue like it was.
1: But this guy in Spain, the socialist in Spain, he's been a pain in the neck to us on a lot of other issues, including the war in Iran. I mean, he hasn't helped us at all. So I'm glad. No. I mean, if he's dumb enough to let them all in, fine. Let him lose. He'll never change his stripes. The one to watch is Western and Maloney in Italy, right? So she cut off the travel, the open travel, and that's showing you, I think, where the politics go. You're right. It's moving. It's more populist, more conservative, more border sensitive policies.
7: Absolutely. And in a way, we led the world. But by the way, the previous point where I was listening to you and Robert speaking, we have this national poll where we did these questions for the Tea Party patriots. When we asked them about Iran should not be allowed, and this is 1,000 likely voters across the country, Iran should not be allowed to block, attack, mine, or extort ships in the Strait of Hormuz. 72 to 18% all Americans agreed. Now, I bet you a year ago they wouldn't know known where the Strait of Hormuz was. Mm. But you've got, Trump voters 86% support and Harris voters 61% support that. And we had another question. The United States must finish the job once for all to protect the United States and our allies, which means ensuring that Iran can never obtain a nuclear weapon and no longer threaten American lives. 61 to 28 all American voters support that. And you've got 50% of those who are undecided for Congress, only 21 oppose it. You've got 86% among Republicans. You've got 41% among Democrats and 56 among independents. They want to finish the job. So, the president has been very patient with them. They're terrorists. They keep lying. They keep lobbing intercontinental ballistic missiles at our bases and drones at our bases. Our men and women who are there to protect, freedom of movement for the, when you're talking about the oil coming through the Strait of Hormuz and all the things.
1: I quoted these numbers, your polling numbers, on the show, on the TV show, and put them in the New York Sun column. I don't understand, right. John. You're polling likely voters, and so you get these results. 72% want to finish the war. And
7: 62 want to open the Strait of Hormuz.
1: That's right. 62% want to finish the job. Now, what I don't understand is all these other polls, Reuters, Ipsos, whoever they are, AP, they're polling. They poll something called adults. I don't even know if they're registered voters, and they're not likely voters. Adults. I don't know who's an adult. An adult could be an illegal immigrant. I mean, I have no idea. Yeah. And people use this as gospel that the war is unpopular and that they want us to get out. It's just not true.
7: Right. And you're speaking like yesterday, that AP NORC poll that comes out, the Associated Press.
1: Yeah.
7: I mean, when you look at the internals, they're polling adults, not even registered voters.
1: Right.
7: And then they freely in front saying out of the 1,165 interviews, they got 45% claim they're Democrats or lean Democrat, and only 32 Republicans. Well, that's a 13-point Democrat bias right there. We were even in the last election, roughly even, according to CNN exit polls in 2024. And then they say that here's the clincher, the one that drives me nuts, is when they ask them who they voted for in 2024, only 30% said they voted for Trump. We got 50% of the popular vote. These are the same polls that said Hillary Clinton was going to be president. There was a Hillary lock that in 2024 was going to be Kamala Harris was going to be president. And now they're doing it because of their anti-Trump bias, that they want to suppress our vote before the midterm elections so the Democrats take Congress and the Senate. And you realize that in the Senate held a vote yesterday where 49-50, they were voting to basically stop military action against Iran, the Democrats. So just like Joe Biden surrendered to Afghanistan and Americans died, Iran's killing Americans. And there's a lot of us who have families where we have loved ones in this theater that are sacrificing for the rest of us. There's people on ships that have been there for months, not touched land. There's people over there at the bases. And they're sacrificing for us so we can get cheaper gas. And the thankless thing for the Democrats is, let's go surrender. Let's let Iran have a nuclear weapon.
1: Well,
7: and that would be a catastrophe.
1: That's why I say, and I talked about this also on the TV show this week. John, I think the war, and the conduct of the war and the outcome of the war is going to wind up being the single biggest factor in the midterms.
7: Because Americans don't like losing.
1: I'm not saying other issues don't matter. They do matter. A lot of issues. Voting rights matters. Financing the Pentagon matters. Affordability. But, of course, the war is tied up with affordability and the price of gas. But my point is, you were just about to say it. Americans want to win. And if we show them, I mean, the president's going to make this big push right now, go big. Admiral Cooper and CENTCOM's going to run this thing. It's going to be huge. Probably start this weekend. May have already started for all I know. But, John, I think this is very important to the midterm election. Now, it's also important to freedom. It's important to Israel's survival. It's important to the whole Middle East, and for that matter, the world, because of Iran's terrorism. But I'm just saying I think it's going to be the deciding factor in our midterms. Where we are in this war, you know, how much we've done, are we winning, and hopefully it has a energy price reduction to it. I just think you should poll on that, John. You should see what the influence is.
7: We will, because when you look at this, the Iranians, if they're left in control of Strait of Hormuz,
1: right.
7: They'll shut it down right before the election. The price of gas will go through the roof. And it'll cost us the midterm.
1: That is correct.
7: But besides that,
1: I got to jump out.
7: Let them have nuclear weapons.
1: I got to jump out. But you're right. That's exactly what my logic was. Anyway, ace pollster John McLaughlin, thank you, buddy. We appreciate it very much. We're going to take a break, folks. And on the other side, we're going to do some stock market work. Nancy Tengler and Jack Berusian. I'm Kudlow.

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